0: because his, again, his daddy was the president of the United States of America. 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
7: Confirming reports President Trump is seeking changes to the Iran war deal. Both nations are said to be seeking edits. Oil prices are rising once again, up about 2%. The nation's birthday is weeks away, and more key performers are bailing on President Trump.
8: The majority of musicians slated for the Freedom 250 State Fair, a Trump-backed event, are now pulling out. Several of the artists said they weren't filled in on the event. They were misled about the nature of it. One of them even said they were surprised to see their name on the list. Those who are ditching the event include Martina McBride, Bret Michaels, Young MC, and the Commodore.
7: ABC Selena Wang says Trump now plans to host the main event himself. NASA says the fireball over New England yesterday was a daytime bolide, a meteor that enters the atmosphere and explodes with a deafening sonic boom. Parts fell in Cape Cod Bay. This is ABC News. The two top movies at the box office come from directors who got their starts on YouTube. 20-year-old Kane Parsons with The Backrooms. 27-year-old Curry Barker with Obsession.
9: Amazing. It just goes on and on.
10: Topping the box office this weekend was Backrooms, taking in $81 million. That makes it the biggest opening ever for distributor A24.
11: I love it!
10: The number two slot went to another low-budget horror film, Obsession, with over $26 million. It's Obsession's third consecutive weekend of growth, making it the first non-Christmas release to do that since Jaws in 1975. In third place, The Mandalorian and Grogu raked in about $24 million, a 70% drop from its debut last weekend. Mike Dubusky, ABC News.
7: Once in a blue moon is happening right now. The full moon rising tonight is the second full moon in a month, but if it seems a little smaller, it is. It's the farthest from the Earth all year long. I'm Wayne Cabot, ABC News.
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14: Pretty easy driving throughout the Denver Metro for the 8 o'clock. I-25 north and southbound showing highway speeds through town. The same goes for I-70 east and westbound, flowing free to and from DIA. Over on the west end of town, looks like we have a closure on Sheridan north and southbound between Colfax and 26. Something going on through the Edgewater area for the weekend. With traffic, I'm Mark Swan. Pretty easy driving throughout the Denver Metro for the 8 o'clock. I-25 north and southbound showing highway speeds through town. The same goes for I-70 east and westbound, flowing free to and from DIA. Over on the west end of town, looks like we have a closure on Sheridan north and southbound between Colfax and 26. Something going on through the Edgewater area for the weekend. With traffic, I'm Mark Swan.
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0: We're talking, they're stapling dogs, eyes closed. Meth addicts will just be having sex on the side of the street. There's just naked people everywhere now. And when I say people, naked zombies.
1: Well, that's a horrifying, ear-grabbing little clip there from dude running to be mayor of Los Angeles. If you're listening across the country, it's well known in the L.A. area that Spencer Pratt is a big deal and making a lot of noise. And really leaning heavily on making a point we've been trying to make for a very long time, that this homeless problem, using our finger quotes, is a drug addict problem.
2: Yeah, the distinguishing characteristic of these people's lives is not that they lack a fixed address. It's that they're hopeless, hardcore drug junkies. That's why they got no home.
1: Yeah. So this is Spencer Pratt. He was on another podcast recently talking about this stuff. Let's let him roll on.
4: What are your plans for the over 40,000 homeless in Los Angeles?
1: Yeah. I'm sorry, I wanted 75, well, Michael. I changed my mind. Perhaps you didn't hear that. 75, we're rolling on with that.
0: These aren't people that just like missed a paycheck and we need to get them help and right. Get back. This is a drug problem that needs mandatory treatment, not handing people needles and pipes and saying, oh, here's $1 million bed. If you're a fentanyl zombie hanging upside down, you don't care about $1 million empty bed. As mayor, I'll enforce the laws because you cannot be a crazed drug addict zombie just running amok naked on the street.
1: Yeah. It's amazing that more people haven't been able to say this out loud and get any attention in the cities that are beleaguered by this problem.
2: They're part of the machine that's making billions of dollars, quite literally billions and billions of dollars being siphoned off the taxpayers and into the pockets of people who are involved in what we and others have called the homeless industrial complex.
1: It really is. That's exactly what it is. It's a big, giant money spigot. And if you stand up in front of a crowd and make it seem like it's the unhoused screwed by the free market, it's just too expensive to live here. And that's why we need to give them more help. That's
2: why I want you. We're all one paycheck away from having a similar fate.
1: And that's why I want you to back this or that program that will be another however many billions of dollars that will get spread out to a whole bunch of different people because somebody gets that money.
2: I've got a great example of that when we're done with our Spencer Pratt audio.
1: And the homeless situation just magically continues to get worse. Anyway, here's more Spencer Pratt.
0: Every morning in front of Palisades Elementary that then burned down and across the street at my son's preschool at Methodist, there was a lady cleaning her private parts in front of kids at 7:45 in the morning. You call LAPD, they pull up and they go, you don't know her, because they can't enforce the law. She'd go around the corner and she'd go number two in front of Joe's Barbershop. You're cleaning your private parts in front of kids and you're a normal citizen. You are going to jail. You're right. Going to be on the citizens app as a sex offender. Right. But the consequences for zombie people, they don't have them. It's not fair for all the normal tax-paying people in Los Angeles that we have to abide by laws. And then there's a whole class is like, it's like anarchy. It's like, it's psycho.
2: It's such a good point. You're washing your genitals in front of a school. You'd be a registered sex offender after you were quickly convicted of the crime. But, well, she's a junkie, homeless person, so there's nothing we can do.
1: And it's so gross.
2: It is so gross and so clearly, I was going to use the term corrosive, but it's not. It's more like a grenade than a corrosion of a society. You can't have the lawful class who will suffer the consequences for breaking the law, and then the can do anything they want class.
1: So I don't know about this. I don't know how much I want to get into it. But the first clip we played where Spencer Pratt was talking about the drug addict stapling dog's eyes shut, what is that about?
2: Well, part of that's just being completely psychotic in their stray dogs or whatever. The other part is they're testing their drugs on dogs to see if they die. And so you got all sorts of dogs dying of drug overdoses.
1: That doesn't surprise me.
2: Yeah, horrifying. You know, I remember a Family Guy had a really funny bit that I won't bother describing, but they need to change it slightly and have guys and girls, too, obviously, participating in all sorts of lawlessness and saying to the cop, it's okay, I'm homeless, so I get to do this. And the cop saying, oh, sorry to have bothered you. Just do that over and over again to make the point.
1: Well, I remember in the town that I live in, this is quite a few years ago before this had turned into, well, it was an issue for regular people, but before it turned into a splashy public issue, the street person thing. So we called the cops on some scary zombie people, I like that term, that were harassing some of the Boy Scouts around the church where they had their meetings. And the cops got there and said, there's not much we can do because they all have the name of a lawyer that they hit us with and say, hey, we know our rights and blah, blah, blah, blah. Because there's all these advocate lawyers that get in their ear and tell them you have a right to be here and they're not allowed to kick you out. This is before that ruling, the Supreme Court ruling. So yeah, maybe that's part of it. Yeah. But there's plenty of other rulings out there that allow them to live their lifestyle.
2: Well, and those lawyers are either Marxists, idiots, or greed heads who are making money from NGOs probably doing this. It's an insane position. But yeah, if you've got an activist lawyer, they can, you know, in a misdemeanor charge, probably. Yeah, they can screw up the work so much the cops and prosecutors think, why bother?
1: You got an example of money being wasted, you said?
2: Indeed, yeah. Listen to this, would you please? Oh, sorry, it's updating. There it is. So this is from Los Angeles. So this NGO, non-governmental organization named Weingart, got a $30 million grant for homeless housing. And a senior citizen's home was cleared of elderly residents. The property, by the way, had been listed on the market for $11.2 million, but it was sold to Weingart for $27 million.
1: That's nice. So you get nearly three times as much as it was their asking price. That's a good realtor.
2: Exactly. City pays the NGO extremely high rates, $400,000 per bed per year for homeless housing on this property. The building sits empty. The NGO has no obligation to put a homeless person in a bed, so they can bill for every room at $400,000 per year with no one in them. And it doesn't stop there. Taxpayers also cover the purchase, operations, upkeep, and problems, even if the facility sits empty. The Weingart NGO operates around 10 similar housing facilities. And this commentator says, we need a prison sentence for every Democrat involved in these deals and every NGO executive. Spencer Pratt says he'll hand them over to the IRS and DOJ for investigation and prosecution. And they say, I saved him some time, looked up who handed the money out. And it's the mayor, Karen Bass, former mayor Eric Garcetti. A key member on the Housing and Homelessness Committee is Nithya Raman, who has been involved in oversight and funding decisions and is also running for mayor, and the L.A. County Board of Supervisors. They wrote those checks.
1: That is so depressing.
2: Oh, yeah.
1: That's highly, highly depressing.
2: You've got to learn to look at society through the eyes of government officials who see everything that's notable as an excuse to take more taxpayer dollars and give them to their cronies. Everything. If there are three car wrecks in a row at an intersection, you think, holy crap, we need another sign, or I don't know, give out some tickets or have a cop there. A politician thinks, okay, how do we use this?
1: First, I'll commission a study, and we'll claim that it'll cost $250,000 or $5 million or whatever to
2: make
1: do
2: sure
1: a
2: my
1: study.
2: Brother-in-law gets that contract.
1: Right. And, you know, I think it starts there.
2: Oh, yeah, that sort of thing.
1: Here's a little more of Spencer Pratt. This will make a good point for you. He's doing an interview with ABC7 in Los Angeles.
4: So you're going to move these 40,000 people somewhere, and you're going to have this facility up in, you said, how long?
5: Here's what you got to realize.
4: 90 days?
5: Let me explain something. These 40,000 people, 60% of them, City Watch just announced this week, are not from Los Angeles. They're not from California. These people have been bussed in by scam rehabs, scam NGOs, scam homeless nonprofits. Yeah. These people, when I unplug them and say, we're not taking our tax money anymore, they're all going to Seattle where the mayor will welcome them. These are products to a lot of people. So the people that want to keep doing drugs and live on the sidewalk, a lot of these people are going to leave. The other ones,
0: There's a lot of criminals. There's people that are getting naked in front of kids. They're going to jail. The people that are torturing animals, they're going to jail. So not everyone goes in the same box. So we have the money, we have the resources, and we have the facility.
1: And he's been making the argument at every turn. Where are they going to go? They're probably going to go to Seattle because they give out so much stuff. I've got that situation around where I live. And you might know correspondent Jesse, who contacts the show now and then. He was homeless for a long time, and he works with cops and various organizations in like being a go-between between the homeless and the city, because he can talk to the homeless crowd, because he was one. He was a drug addict homeless person. He knows how to work. But he was talking about how, you know, this city has so many programs and so much stuff. It's a magnet, of course, for that crowd, whereas that city 10 miles over doesn't have near as many because they don't have near as much stuff. When you when you have these programs, you get people coming from all over the place to do their drug addict lifestyle where you live, because it makes it more comfortable to hang out and be a drug addict.
2: Yeah, I remember it was probably a decade ago, I'm guessing, that I got into a bitter argument with some folks in running these programs and running the government in San Francisco. They angrily denied that these programs were attracting people to, you know, enjoy the warm milk of the government teat. And they swore it wasn't true. And every damn study, now makes it utterly clear that, yeah, people go wherever the benefits are, where the living is easiest, where there's no law enforcement, where they give you tents, blah, blah, blah. That's why Seattle is teeming with people like that. Likewise, Portland and some other West Coast cities. And it, what does it tell you, friends? If it was self-evident that places like Jack is describing are magnets for people to come to them, but the city officials are angrily denying that's true. When it's self-evident, you just ask these people, they'll tell you. What does that tell you? It's not an innocent mistake. But if it is an innocent mistake, it's the sort of mistake people make when they are so completely devoted to their wackadoodle ideology, they can't see any evidence that contradicts what they think.
1: There's a lot of people like that. I know personally people like that they think, I want to live in the town that helps these people and not screws them like some of these other towns who won't help the, you know, the less fortunate. So they think it's, you know, helping as opposed to hurting.
6: And then again, someone die of the giant state.
2: That's right, Dr. Krauthammer. Helping somebody die of a drug overdose, whether today, next week, or next year, is not compassion. Well,
1: and once again, you're the compassionate one. Worry about them. I'm worried about the law-abiding taxpayer. How about that? How about the guy who wants to go to the park with his kids? How about them?
2: Right. And the well-meaning people you're describing, they only care about their own egos. That's what all this is about, is showing how enlightened they are and how kind and compassionate to others. It's a giant ego, J.O. Oh, it makes me insane.
1: If it comes down to it, I don't want you to die on the street. But if you're going to die on the street anyway, which you probably are, do it in a different town. That's where I am.
2: Yeah, I want to live in a pleasant place, says every human being who's ever lived on Earth.
1: Anyway, oh, there it is up. Fox is big on the Spencer Pratt rap about the homeless people and calling them zombies and everything. Like, God, until we start talking about it as a drug problem and not a housing problem, there is no fixing it. Of course, as you've made the point many, many times, they don't want to fix it. It's a big money spigot.
2: Yeah. Getting back to the primary marker or, you know, notable fact about their lives is not their lack of an address. It's their drug addiction. I have a good friend who is bravely trying to get past his latest round of cancer treatments. And it's like me describing him as a tired person. Yeah, he's very tired. And we've got to address his tiredness somehow. No, he's got cancer is the problem. The cancer is causing his fatigue. He doesn't have chronic fatigue syndrome. He has cancer. These people don't have no fixed address. They're junkies. But again, it's not ignorance. Well, it is on the part of the voters who allow this stuff to happen. That's ignorance and egotism. But the activist class and the politicians, they know precisely what they're doing. It's a scam. Wake up!
1: Wake up!
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0: This New York Times headline caught my attention over the weekend. Is the secret to men's longevity a great butt? Famous and powerful men have discovered that the key to a long, healthy life may be rock-solid glutes. I like this first paragraph because it left me mystified. Daniel Rice is a personal trainer in Los Angeles, a job that gives him a front-row seat to the physique coveted by today's American man. Rice recalls the washboard abs craze of the 90s, the athletic build of the early 2000s, and the 2010s quest for tiny waists and huge biceps. I was completely unaware of these trends, and I'm not sure how they're that much different from each other or anything. Okay, if you say so.
3: You missed the obsession with six-pack abs?
0: What, did that go away? Do you have sense that it went away and changed into tiny waists and huge biceps? I don't. I think it's just all made up. Yeah. Anyway, now all guys want thick thighs and bigger butts. It's become a glute-dominant culture. I will say this, as a guy who goes to the gym nearly every day, in the best shape of my life physically, mentally not so much, but physically, it's amazing to me. And I've been wondering this for quite a while. All the guys that are doing squats and stuff like that. I think, really, that's interesting that you're all so focused on that part of your body.
3: Well, I remember a few years ago, the joke was quit skipping leg day.
0: Right,
3: maybe that's it. You see all these guys with giant upper bodies and the tiny waists mentioned, blah, blah, blah.
0: Maybe that is. But this article that came out over the weekend is how important the biggest muscle you've got in your body, which is your gluteus maximus, is to health all the way around. And balance and not making other muscles overwork to compensate for your weak glutes and everything like that. So many even knee, back, and all kinds of different problems come from you letting your butt muscle, amnesia of the butt muscles,
3: yes,
0: get weaker. And then all these other muscles have to overcompensate. And it has a lot to do with balance, which, as we all know, when you get actually like old, balance becomes a big problem.
3: I have suffered from this very thing. I can attest to the truth of this.
0: Strong glutes help manage and even reduce lower back pain and all kinds of other different things. I saw this quote from I tell my clients, as long as you can climb flights of stairs, you can have sex. Well, that's an interesting thing to know.
3: Especially if she's upstairs.
0: So if I can't get up there.
3: Hang on. I'm coming. Hang on.
0: Don't go to sleep. I'm almost there. Five more steps.
3: I just got to rest. I got to rest for a minute.
0: Called gluteal amnesia, it's a condition that occurs when the glutes forget their primary function because they aren't getting used after too much activity and go numb or even feel sore. Gluteal amnesia. And so it's talking about how you need to walk and do all the things that you did most of your life. But then at some point, maybe you just started sitting all the time. You sit in your car, you get to work, you sit, then you walk out to your car, sit in it, drive home, and then sit some more. Then you get gluteal amnesia.
3: You don't want it.
0: No, you don't want it. And the overall point being, oh, and it's interesting, the metabolism. Increasing glute strength improves how the body handles glucose, how it uses energy, how it maintains muscle over time for your whole body. It's really interesting. Wow. So they're making this argument that it's really a key predictor of your overall health and longevity if you got what they call a hockey butt.
3: I'm going to chat GPT a hockey butt. That's interesting. Is that the way hockey pants fit?
0: I don't know.
3: I got to chat GPT the five best glute exercises and get to work. Commercial break.
0: All the dudes are doing them at the gym. I'll tell you that. The squat rack is always being used.
2: Jack Armstrong and Joe Getty.
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25: Wow, what an eventful week. 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
25: So I just heard something that makes me hate the modern world even more than I realized I did. And we have several stories on that. Well, kind of, sort of a topic. But it's found out it's a friend of a friend. Got a six-year-old son, 6 years old, plays baseball. That's way too young to play baseball. It's too hard a game. Play catch with your kid until they're at least eight or probably nine. Have them hit in the driveway over and over again. Reps, not standing on a field in a cute little uniform, bored to tears so he can pose for pictures that the women like.
26: And you're saying this as a baseball player and coach, not just...
25: Yes, and the son of a professional and college baseball player and blah, blah, blah. Yes, yeah. The game is too hard. You're wasting the kid's time. Anyway, I'm in the minority, which does not bother me in the least. So this kid's 6 years old. He's a good little ball player. They have an all-star team right there. What the F does that even mean at age six?
26: Oh, my God.
25: And they agreed, yeah, okay, if you want to be on this whatever the F thing this is, yeah, okay. Two-hour practices 4 days a week.
26: Oh, my God, as a six-year-old.
25: Oh, I give up.
26: That's crazy.
25: I give up.
26: That's
25: what, do you want him to have Tommy John surgery as an 11-year-old?
26: Or just,
25: what are you people thinking?
26: Or just time. I mean, you only get so many summers as a kid.
25: Oh, my God.
26: Oh, that's horrible.
25: I know it's horror. It's child abuse. Moving along. How did climate science get so screwed up?
26: I maybe read the same article as you last night, and I was laying there in bed, and I thought, how has it not become just a common thing to refer to it as the climate hoax?
25: The great climate fraud
26: that we all lived through. Isn't there enough out now to call it that?
25: Bull. Oh, yeah. Oh, yeah, completely.
26: Al Gore says, what did Al Gore say?
25: Bullshit. Oh, it's Pete Crow Armstrong-like. Anyway, it's this analysis was written by a fellow with the musical name of Cuico Toro, but it's super, super
26: interesting. Ladies and gentlemen, Cuico Toro. Dances
25: right,
26: around.
25: World music and all with two drummers and whatever. Yeah. Anyway, so what he's writing about, he mentions that UN scientists finally announced last month what climate researchers have known for years, that the most extreme climate change pathway that they've been threatening us with, the whole Greta Thunberg horror cult thing, is utterly implausible. And it really shouldn't be part of the debate at all.
27: How dare you?
25: It was based on something known as RCP 8.5, to folks who are really into this, the Representative Concentration Pathway 8.5, which was a particular study by, like, serious climate scientists for this reason. He explains that if you are designing a highway bridge, and you need to figure out where your structure's weak points are, what it would take to cause it to break. You don't have, like, you know, you don't do computer studies on what would happen if, I don't know, there were a few more trucks than usual, because there's too much statistical noise. You wouldn't find the weak points that you're looking for. What you'd do is whip up a computer simulation, ask what would happen if 250 fully loaded M1 Abrams battle tanks drove onto the bridge at the same time. I mean, unbelievable stresses that your bridge would never face, but that'll show you where the weaker points are and what you might bolster up to deal with normal stuff. So you, like, super catastrophize a computer model to get it to show you what might happen if. Well, climate, like legit climate scientists were doing this same thing I think it was 15 years ago or so.
26: You've stolen our childhood, Joe.
1: You have stolen my dreams and my childhood with your empty words.
25: That's what I do. If you knew me, you'd know that's kind of my act.
1: This is all wrong.
25: Dream stealing and childhood crushing. That's what I'm known for, baby. Anyway, so what these climate scientists did was, all right. What would happen if, like, the most extreme crazy scenario were to unfold, and the 8.5 has to do with 8.5 watts per square meter of added solar energy. So it was like an extreme scenario. What would that cause? What would the stress points be? Blah, blah, blah. In the same way that the bridge engineer does this. Well, the problem is all of the activists and greed heads took hold of this study and used it as a premise for not the 250 fully loaded Abrams tank scenario, extreme crazy scenario. They took it as a prediction. And ran with it like crazy. And it dominated that, 8.5 thing, dominated all the discussion for years and years and years. And the original scientists are like, wait, no, this isn't going to happen. It couldn't happen. We're just trying to do math over here. But nobody wanted to hear it.
26: How many, does anybody have a total on how many trillions? It's got to be trillions.
25: Could be, sure.
26: Of dollars that were spent by the world to try to combat this fanciful prediction.
25: So, right. And I told
26: including you. Including countries like Britain completely destroying their economy, which they may never recover from.
25: Oh, yeah. Just a suicide based on bad data. And, you know, I was talking about name checking a few people and activists who embrace this stuff. That 8.5 thingy has been the default setting for 30,000 climate science papers since 2018 alone. It was from this kind of research, Mr. Toro writes, that we get lurid papers like Future of the Human Climate Niche, where respectable Dutch climate scientists claim that 1 in 3 human beings live in regions that will be unlivable in the next 50 years. It was this kind of research that gave rise to countless breathless headlines about how outdoor labor was about to become impossible. Across much of the tropical world, alarmist documentaries claiming the ocean was about to end up without any fish, or we'll all drown in it, or whatever. And he name checks a bunch more bestsellers and documentaries and stuff like that.
26: That's crazy. Since 2018, because Al Gore's Inconvenient Truth, the movie, came out in 2006.
25: Yeah.
26: 20 years ago.
25: Right. And so these people said, wow, climate change. Let's look at the most extreme scenario possible. Well, I think we've explained it to you. So this is another great observation of the modern world. I'm going to skip over so many South Korean soldiers get plastic surgery on leave.
26: What?
25: That they have to permit them not to, like, do their jobs for an extended period after they come back.
26: What are they mostly getting done?
25: Nose jobs and just facelifts and ear tucks and just, I want to be sexier plastic surgery. These are,
26: wow.
25: South Korea is so weird.
26: Even though they aren't dating, marrying, or having kids.
25: Right. It's all Instagram, you know, motivated. You got to look sharp on, you got to look gorgeous online. I saw an ad for Instagram the other day. I was trying to get people to, I don't know, sign up or be on more and stuff like that. And it was clear. Every single bit of it was, I am an attractive to okay attractive woman or girl, and I want everybody to see how attractive I am. That, like, is the entire engine behind it. And dip-ass guys who want to get a job, find a woman, get off Instagram, idiots. All right, so here's the story I wanted to bring you. This is a person by the name of John Shoshet, was something like that.
26: Ask for him by name
25: on the air. Yeah. So he was on a neighborhood board in New York City, and he came across this this project to replace a bunch of water fountains in Riverside Park. If you know New York, you know it. If you don't, you don't. But it was going to cost $375,000 to replace one broken and one outdated water fountain. And he's like, well, wait a minute. How is it costing the price of a four-bedroom house in suburban Kansas City to replace a couple of water fountains. And he says, I've spent enough time in and around the public sector to understand how he got there. He worked, blah, blah, blah. So he dug into it, and each rule governing the Riverside Park drinking fountain project had its own logic. The backflow prevention systems protect the public water supply and are mandated by the Department of Environmental Protection. The dual bowl of fountains, one bowl up high, one lower, satisfy ADA requirements. Under current park directives, water lines as old as the existing 90-year-old ones have to be replaced when any new work is done. Because parks chose to rebuild the fountain at its existing location, and there are no records showing where the old water line ran, a new trench has to be cut. A tree root survey is required because digging that trench risks damaging root systems that took decades to grow. The competitive bidding and procurement procedures were put in place to prevent corruption. The park's project manager presenting the slides was professional and thorough. Each box was checked, and the outcome was $250,000 for two drinking fountains.
26: Wow.
25: But it's actually worse than that. The community, through the city's participatory budgeting process, had allocated the $375,000 for five modern hydration stations with bottle filling capability spread throughout the park. Now, that's still a lot of money, but you got five complete water fountain, bottle filler, handicap, what's it, $375 here in New York. All right. But the plan that emerged from the Parks Department had been whittled down to replacing two existing fountains with code-compliant versions of what had been there for decades. No new locations, no bottle fillers, five hydration stations became two ordinary fountains, and the replacement fountains won't even be installed until 2027, blah, blah, blah. And he makes the point that what went wrong with this is what went wrong with virtually everything else. This is why we can't build anything.
26: Yeah, and an advantage China actually has over us.
25: Yeah. Yeah, so true.
26: Not getting bogged down in crap like that to accomplish anything that everybody wants.
25: And he says the villain isn't a person, a party, or a conspiracy. It's a system built over decades by people making a series of individually rational decisions that add up to something no one designed and no one would build on purpose. I'm going to call that system the machine. Yeah. And he goes on for paragraphs about it.
26: Understudied and underappreciated bureaucracy.
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6: Hey, you're about to get paid. You better open your mouth.
9: Ask him to open his mouth and start chewing and
10: he's still trying to swallow.
26: I wish I'd seen the video of that. So that's a guy arrested after swallowing $770,000 worth of diamonds. So it sounds like they nab him. He puts him in his mouth. The cops are yelling at him to open his mouth. You're going to get tased. Open your mouth. You're going to get tased. And then apparently he swallowed him. Is that what happened, Michael? Yeah. Have you seen the video?
22: I haven't seen the video.
25: Yes, indeed. I've got this story from thesmokinggun.com, charmingly entitled "The Man Who Pooped Tiffany Diamonds." So they're about to try him.
26: So is that how they get him out of you? They just wait? They just lock you in a cell and wait? They just feed you Papa John's pizza and wait?
25: Methods differ by region to region. But so he was yanked out of his vehicle. He threw the diamonds in his mouth, swallowed them, and subsequently asked cops, am I going to be charged with what's in my stomach? Later, he mused, I probably should have thrown him out the window. Yeah, probably so. Prison scan revealed that Gilder's stomach contained foreign objects. About 2 weeks after police guard at a Florida hospital, he passed the stolen Tiffany merchandise. 2 weeks.
26: Is that how long it takes for something to pass through you?
25: Oddly. As if this isn't odd enough. Oddly, his excrement also contained two other earrings, which were not part of the Tiffany haul. And what? Nobody's quite sure how those got inside him.
26: Wait a second.
25: Right.
26: Well, is he saying, look, I stole those diamonds and swallowed them. I have no idea where those earrings came from. This is weird.
25: You planted those.

0: earrings. They're like NBA star earrings. And
1: that's a good plan he came up with, though.
0: Well, he was under pressure. He didn't expect to be pulled over.
1: Swallowed them in front of the cops, and then and you know what they'll do? They'll let me go. I'll be able to poop them out. Then I will turn them into cash very easily, of course, and I'll live a life of Riley.
0: Well, right. And then was he taunting the cops when he said, "Am I going to be charged with what's in my stomach?" Yeah, dude.
1: Open your mouth or we're going to tase you. They should have just tased him.
0: Good news. I was shopping for like a $450, $500 million yacht. Mm. And at one point I thought, you know, I could just buy a $300 million lot. And Judy said, Joe, you'll regret it. Buy quality. Good news. Jeff Bezos is selling his $500 million mega yacht, Koru.
1: How long did he have it? A year?
0: No, he bought it, I can't remember when they said, a few years ago. The support ship that goes along with it? What's the support ship? The support ship is $75 million.
1: Wow.
0: Yeah, no kidding. It costs $30 million per year to operate the two ships together, which is something else.
1: Why is he selling it?
0: I don't know.
1: His wife got tired of it. I think she makes all the decisions.
0: The vote was so big it was denied a mooring in Monaco. It was just too big.
1: Oh, anyway, we're going on the yacht again. I'm so tired of it. It's so 2022.
0: Anyway, so this article includes a shot of Bezos with his new wife, Lauren Sanchez, with her fake bubs, which is fine. But
1: why'd you mention them then?
0: Because it's the premise of what I'm talking about. Wait a minute. And her obviously carved up face and her lips so large a toddler could sleep on them. She looks utterly, utterly unnatural.
1: She does.
0: I come to this story. It's a guest essay in the New York Times. Rich people didn't look like this before. Amy Odell, who's written a bunch of books, but she says it's so hard now to differentiate yourself from the poor people as a rich person because you can get a Hermes bag or however you pronounce that or whatever super designer bag or a knockoff or a factory second or whatever.
1: Yeah.
0: You got all sorts of people are traveling to exotic locations. The new symbol of I'm so rich, I can do anything is you get your face carved up.
1: Wow.
0: You have rich person face.
1: Wow. As a guy who's been to Rodeo Drive quite a few times in the last 5 years, that rings true. The super rich people whose ridiculous car pulls up and they get out, they all are carved up. But there's just too many people with fancy cars and fancy handbags and travel in the world, like you said. So,
0: right.
1: How do you signal that I'm
0: the super rich?
1: How do I make it obvious when I walk into a room that I'm part of the super rich? I look ridiculous.
0: There are procedures that cost $150,000, $300,000. Plastic surgeons in Washington, for instance, are navigating a surge in requests for Mar-a-Lago face.
1: This actually makes sense to me. Many of these stories don't make sense to me and I think are made up. This one is true.
0: Yeah, they go into detail.
1: It's the, you can't get a fake handbag that looks just like mine. This, my face is all carved up and you know it. And which shows that I have money.
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1: We've decided to call this the best weekend talk show in America. 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
5: Pushing higher again as optimism fades about a U.S.-Iran deal to open the Strait of Hormuz. 2 days after President Trump met in the Situation Room to make a final determination, there is no deal, and Trump says, I'm in no hurry. Even if the Strait were to reopen tomorrow, analysts say it would take months for the markets to get back to pre-war prices and supplies. Kevin Hassett, director of the White House National Economic Council, telling ABC's This Week.
6: Energy prices are high. They're high around the world. Gas prices are high. That's extremely frustrating. And it's something that we're working on, doing lots of different things to minimize the disruption. And hopefully, again, that the problem in the Gulf will be over soon and then things will go back to normal.
5: A United flight from Newark to Spain turned around mid-flight Saturday because...
7: They have security. Everyone's evacuating. Someone decided to name their Bluetooth device a certain four-letter word, so they're evacuating their aircraft.
5: This is ABC News. Last year's winner was Mike Pence. This year's Profile in Courage winner, announced tonight in Boston...
8: It's my honor to welcome former Chairman of the Federal Reserve, Jerome Powell, to the stage. The 2026 Profile in Courage winner.
5: Pushed back in the face of threats and insults against President Trump's demand that he lower interest rates. A hard rain is hampering efforts to rescue the last two miners trapped in a cave in Laos. And ABC's Britt Clenett says that's not all that's going wrong.
9: Rescue teams hit another setback after one of the pumps used to drain the caves broke down. Search teams are now preparing to push deeper into the cave beyond the area where the five men were found. Officials say the two missing men may be in a hard-to-reach chamber, possibly beyond a narrow crack leading to a deeper part of the cave system.
5: June arrives tomorrow, start of the Atlantic hurricane season, with no storms on the map for at least the next 7 days. I'm Wayne Cabot, ABC News.
10: Hey, there he is. How's it going?
11: I'm having a stroke.
10: Are you going to shake my hand or what?
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11: I'm having a stroke.
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11: I'm having a stroke.
10: Are you having a seizure or something?
11: I'm having a stroke.
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14: Is he driving throughout the Denver Metro as we hit that 9 o'clock? I-25 north and southbound showing highway speeds through town as well as up north into the Fort Collins area and down south to Colorado Springs. Back to town on the south end through Aurora, I-225 north and southbound flowing free. The same goes for I-70 east and westbound. Easy driving to and from TIA. No complaints out west into the high country. With traffic, I'm Mark Swan.
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6: As the U.S.-Iran deal proves elusive, crude has been up 2% and more after falling much of last week when President Trump said that a deal was close, but he also says he is in no rush. Israel making its deepest push in decades deep into the territory of its enemy neighbor, ABC's Ian Pannell reports.
7: The IDF taking control of a 12th century crusader castle in southern Lebanon. Israeli flag raised atop Beaufort Castle. This is the deepest Israeli forces have been inside Lebanon in 26 years. The IDF saying it's rooting out Iranian-backed militia Hezbollah inside Lebanon.
6: It is not a cure, but it's a pill that seems to help people with advanced pancreatic cancer survive nearly twice as long. It blocks a mutated protein that feeds tumors in 90% of pancreatic cancer cases. Once in a blue moon is now. The full moon, the last day of May, the second in a month, may seem a little tinier because it is. This is ABC News. President Trump says he will be the show now that most artists who were billed to play at his Freedom 250 bailed when they learned it would be partisan.
8: The majority of musicians billed for the event now pulling out. Trump saying he'll step in, announcing a rally on the National Mall on June 24th and floating the idea of scrapping the entire 16-day event for a Make America Great Again rally rather than, in his words, having overpriced singers who nobody wants to hear. But Freedom 250 says they aren't canceling the event. Instead, adding an opening ceremony for the president to speak at.
6: ABC's Lena Wang. Now some respect for the lowly pigeon. Studies of their migration show they've got an internal compass. German scientists finding a magnetic-like material in their liver.
9: Our study also contains evidence that all these macrophages, all these immune cells in the liver are connected to nerves.
6: And it guides them exactly where the birds need to go using the Earth's magnetic field. Wayne Cabot, ABC News.
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12: ABC News, I'm Wayne Cabot. With no news about an Iran deal, oil markets are uneasy, pushing crude higher again, up around 2%. Gas Buddy says with

0: Out of deal soon, we should expect higher pump prices. Kevin Hassett, director of the White House National Economic Council, tells ABC's This Week prices aren't increasing as much as they could have.
1: Well, look, in the end, people look at their wallets and they decide how to vote. And if they look at their wallets and look at how much money they have after, you know, the increase in prices, they're going to find that they have a lot more money.
0: Israeli flags now fly over a captured castle in Lebanon, Israel's deepest incursion into Lebanon in 26 years. Defense Secretary Hegseth wants more AI in the armed forces. Special Ops Admiral Frank Bradley sees a future where AI determines what targets get hit. Humans would have to make sure it's done right. Total blackouts in St. Thomas and St. John in the U.S. territories. This is ABC News. The top two movies at the box office this weekend come from directors who got their start on YouTube. 20-year-old Kane Parsons with Backrooms and 27-year-old Curry Barker with Obsession.
2: Maze, it just goes on and on.
3: Topping the box office this weekend was Backrooms, taking in $81 million. That makes it the biggest opening ever for distributor A24.
4: I love it!
3: The number two slot went to another low-budget horror film, Obsession, with over $26 million. It's Obsession's third consecutive weekend of growth, making it the first non-Christmas release to do that since Jaws in 1975. In third place, The Mandalorian and Grogu raked in about $24 million, a 70% drop from its debut last weekend. Mike DeBusky, ABC News.
0: June is dawning. Start of the Atlantic hurricane season. No storms on the map for at least the next 7 days. June is also the start of the annual dog bite awareness campaign by guess who? Your mail carrier. Wayne Cabot, ABC News.
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0: Gary McNamara, the only band that I think, the commercial band that I think should be playing on the 4th of July anywhere in Washington would be the Sex Pistols playing God Save the Queen, an anti-England monarchy song.
1: Yeah, maybe at a No Kings rally.
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9: Self-defense strikes inside Iran over the weekend, saying it was in response to aggressive Iranian actions, including the shooting down of a U.S. drone over international waters. One big question, whether Israel's attacks on Lebanon are included in the overall ceasefire. Arrests outside the ICE detention center in Newark, where ABC's Phil Tate says an overnight curfew has just been lifted.
10: Police were in riot gear, the mountain unit on scene to enforce the curfew, ending with a few dozen arrests.
11: Having worked with New Jersey State Police and local law enforcement, I know how well trained they are. The best in the nation.
10: New Jersey Governor Sherrill, over the weekend, defended her decision to send in state police after they learned ICE was preparing to surge officers into the state to support the ongoing immigration crackdown.
9: Three Democratic senators introducing a bill that would halt President Trump's anti-weaponization fund and prevent taxpayer dollars from being used for it. This is ABC News. A Utah judge is set to decide today whether to bar reporters and the public from parts of a key upcoming hearing in the case of the man accused of killing Charlie Kirk. Tyler Robinson's defense has asked the judge to restrict access to the preliminary hearing on July 6th and to seal some evidence in the case. His defense team says the jury pool could be tainted. Growing excitement about a new treatment for pancreatic cancer that could open the door to other cancer treatments.
12: It's called daraxonrasib, and according to the results of a clinical trial, it can double a patient's survival time. In the trial of 500 patients with advanced pancreatic cancer, the drug reduced the overall risk of death by 60% compared to patients who had only chemotherapy. And those who took the drug lived substantially longer, for an average of 13 months, compared to about 6.5 months for those who only had chemo. Another benefit? It's a daily pill instead, with fewer side effects reported.
9: That's ABC's Sophie Flay. I'm Sherry Preston, ABC News.
13: Former Mesa County Clerk Tina Peters is scheduled to be released from prison today.
14: Peters' 9-year prison sentence was commuted by Governor Polis. Peters was convicted of misconduct, attempting to influence a public servant, conspiracy to commit criminal impersonation, and

0: other charges in the 2020 election. Peters is believed to be at the La Vista Correctional Facility in Pueblo. That said, the location and time of her release have not been announced.
1: That's David Kale. A case of measles in Delta County. The state health department says the patient is a child under the age of 5. Officials say they don't have a clear source of the infection. The case is not believed to be connected to other cases in the state, and the child has not recently traveled out of state. Police say a man riding a stolen motorcycle has been killed after being hit by a car. Aurora police say the motorcyclist and a woman riding with him collided with the car at Iliff and Idalia late Friday night. The couple was taken to the hospital where the man died. The woman is stable. Police say the car left the scene and was later found unoccupied. That's the latest. I'm Keenan Dixon.
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3: Roads getting a little busier here. Good Monday morning. Crash up north, stopping I-25, approaching 84th Avenue. That's creating a slight delay in that drive into North Bend and Thornton. I-25 and the ramp to 270 is starting to back up. There's some construction. 6th Avenue, the ramp to I-25 getting busier. 225 was good. No delay on C-470 through Highlands Ranch. About 15 minutes. With traffic, I'm Susan Phelan.
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14: You claim that you once called in a U.S. military airstrike that killed 70 ISIS fighters. I didn't realize that civilians could essentially facilitate military airstrikes. Could you walk me through how that worked?
15: No.
14: No. You've previously spoken about the details.
15: Didn't say them.
14: Well, I don't want to read back your own words to you. I'm curious how you would describe the act of calling in a military airstrike that killed 70 people.
15: I'd like to hear my own words.
14: I don't want to spend our interview time reading your own words back to you. I'd rather ask you some other questions that I think are of pertinent interest.
16: Why would Victor Marx need to hear his own words read back to him from something he said in the past and not just remember them by his own recollection as to whether or not, as a civilian, he was able to call in a military airstrike? Of course he couldn't. Of course he didn't. This is all part of the fantasy that surrounds the mythology that is Victor Marx. He is a serial liar. And that was exposed and put on display in this sit-down interview with Comrade Kyle. And the condition on this interview was that Kyle would come down to the train station, to the training facility, and that Victor would woo him by taking him on a tour and maybe by retooling him. But apparently Kyle is safe and sound, so we're thankful for that. But this exchange was just so problematic for so many reasons. And in any normal political climate or year, this would be disqualifying. And Victor Marx would drop out of the race in disgrace. And he was called out on this specific detail as well. I mean, this is just blatant, caught red-handed, dead to rights.
15: Regarding the 45,000, is that the number?
16: Yeah.
15: You said it. Reference to.
16: You did.
15: Never did I ever say that I rescued 45,000 women and children.
16: Except that he did, in those exact words, with Sean Ryan.
15: over 100 missions complete. With trauma care help, over 45,000 women and children.
7: Wow.
16: Yeah, if only that were true, but we know that it just isn't. He was called out again in this example, Operation Northern Lights. Michael Brown laid out the case. Kyle Clark sealed it.
14: You certainly do use specific rescue numbers, though, when you feel that it suits your purposes. You wrote in February of this year, just last month, our team rescued 43 children from the grips of evil predators. Where did that rescue of 43 children happen?
15: In the U.S., and that was by, through, and with law enforcement, through a special operations that we do with protecting children's innocence.
14: Are you referring to Operation Northern Lights in Florida?
15: Yes.
16: Uh-oh.
14: Okay. So the U.S. Marshals named 25 partner agencies, including two rescue ministries that were involved in that operation. They said nothing about you and your ministry. But you're claiming credit for those 43 rescues? They didn't even mention you.
15: Yeah, not credit, participation in what we do.
14: You said our team rescued 43 children, and the marshals who ran that operation named 25 partners and never said a word about you.
15: Does that mean we didn't help them?
14: No, I'm just curious why you think that is.
16: Come on.
15: We don't require that we be listed or named in any operations. Sometimes they do, sometimes they don't.
16: Sometimes they do, sometimes they don't. They named every other organization, but they just didn't happen to mention All Things Possible Ministries or this other organization that Victor Marx is the front man for. Well, joining us now, Mark Cook, who has looked under the hood as to the smurfing allegations on fundraising by the Victor Marx campaign. We'll get an update from him on that, and you can follow him on X as well, at Patriot Mark Cook. He joins us on Ryan Schuling Live. Mark, welcome back.
13: Well, thanks. Glad to be here.
16: Now, I tried to kind of encapsulate what we witnessed in this half-hour sit-down with Kyle Clark of 9 News, and there are those that support Victor Marx or are against Kyle Clark, and in many cases you and I are, but that say, oh, he was, of course, looking to trash a conservative in Victor Marx. That's what he does. Well, the other allegation, Mark, was that Kyle Clark was going to run cover for Victor Marx because he was the preferred candidate of the Democratic Party. He didn't do that. What was your takeaway from what we witnessed?
13: Oh my gosh, it was painful. Absolutely painful. I'm not a huge, Kyle Clark fan, obviously. He's done a couple really decent interviews, though. I will say that when he interviewed and held Griswold to the fire, he did a good job there. But, 99% of the stuff, obviously, is very slanted. And I've called him out on it. And of course, he blocked me as soon as I exposed him as using those tactics. So anyone that blocks someone that asks questions or points something out, I have a big problem with. And of course, Victor Marx has also blocked me. But nonetheless, I'm not one of these cultists that, if I'm not on team Kyle Clark, I don't constantly attack him. It's not like I can't ignore when he does something right. If someone does something good or right, I'll call it out. That's fine, even if I don't like the person. So I'm not a huge fan of Kyle. I wish he would just be honest. Yeah. He is absolutely a good interviewer. I will say that. He did an excellent job. He's got an eye for lies, even though I guess it takes one to know one. But he did do a great job with Victor Marx. He did great research, or his team did great research beforehand, but he executed it extremely well. And Victor, I don't know. I just feel bad for the guy because he's such a liar, a compulsive liar, and he's a stupid one too. He's not a smart man. And it's so obvious to anyone with a brain that the guy is lying about everything. And I don't think he realizes how obvious it is to everyone else around him. I mean, I feel bad for Kyle in that interview because I could see what was going on in his head. It was so bad. I'm shocked that Kyle was able to keep a straight face and make it through that. I would have wanted to crawl out of his skin and, well, we'll say slap him around a bit in a nice, fun, loving way. Of course, it was pathetic. I don't know how anyone could listen to that interview and not realize what a total lying psychopath Victor Marx is. Every claim he's made is not verifiable. But that would be by design, right? If you're going to lie to a bunch of people, you'd make up a bunch of outlandish claims that are unverifiable due to, you know, security and putting people at risk and all these other excuses as to why they aren't verifiable. And then you'd make some videos, some interviews, and you'd refer back to those videos you did. You'd refer back to the interviews, but you'd never refer back to the actual evidence because that actual evidence does not exist. I loved watching Kyle make him dance. It was beautiful.
16: Mark Cook, our guest here on that topic of his claims being either verifiable, unverifiable, can't know, they're chalked up to history, the people involved are dead. I mean, these are the things that he hides behind, and that includes Kyle Clark calling him out on this and how he conducts an interview. He gave him a very brass tacks explanation right here.
14: Anytime somebody's running for public office and they claim to have done something, I ask them for proof, and in lieu of proof, I at least ask them for specifics. You have no proof, and you have no specifics.
15: That's not true.
14: You won't offer the specifics. What is the proof that you have rescued significant numbers of women and children?
15: Well, I just walked you through our training center.
14: You show me your own photographs.
15: Yeah.
14: Which are not proof of anything other than the fact that you took a photo with someone.
15: What do you think is required of proof?
16: And he keeps turning the questions around. And Kyle, what's the bare minimum bar that I need to clear for you, Kyle, in order to win you over here? He really doesn't understand, Mark, how stupid he is. The people around him should, though. So my explanation and thesis at this point, if somebody still supports Victor Marx, they're either heavily deluded, retooled maybe with a prayer, somehow brainwashed, have a severe head injury, or alternatively, they're in on the grift. They're part of this whole ruse, this whole scam that I believe is not an actual run for governor. I don't think he's going to participate in the debate on Tuesday night with 9 News. He's going to cite this example and say, well, they edited it down from 29 minutes to 7. It was unfair. Kyle Clark's unfair. Just like Michael Brown, you know, it's the media. They're against us. We're not going to do it. And his supporters are going to go along with it. He made a comment, Mark, I'm not sure if you saw this, on a Facebook post when he was asked, are you going to do the debate on Tuesday? Goes, well, we'll let the people of Colorado decide that. I'll call what's going to happen right there. He's going to put out some kind of a fabricated social media poll that his own followers are going to respond to, and in fealty, they will genuflect and say, no, Victor, you shouldn't participate in the debate with the fake news, and they'll love it, and they'll celebrate it. How far can he take this, Mark?
13: I think he's going for a record, really. And of course, that's what he's doing. He's a master manipulator, but he's only a manipulator for people that are susceptible to it. And I mean, as you, I'm shocked at how many people still don't see through this. I'm shocked that there are still people that don't see through it. But he's losing his base. He's losing support. Everything about him is manufactured. The campaign contributions, tons of smurfing transactions, you know, basically illicit money coming in to the campaign. He's asked the Secretary of State to erase a year's worth of his filings so he could replace all of them when he got caught with it. I mean, and under what circumstance does someone say, oh yeah, you've made all these filings? Yeah, we'll just let you delete them all and you can just resubmit new filings. That's the most insane thing ever. If you make government filings, you think someone might say, well, wait a minute, why are you trying to wipe all these out and give us a whole new file again? What exactly is going on here? And the fact that, you know, they claimed, oh, it was an error in our data. What a great excuse, right? Hoping no one actually finds it out, submit it. Someone finds it out, you've always got a plausible excuse, just like our election system. Every time something happens in our elections, what is it? It's a glitch. It was just a programming error, just this one-time event. No big deal. Don't worry about it. Didn't happen anywhere else. Always a way to plausibly explain it. And this is the same thing that he's doing over and over again. Everything from the rescuing the 45,000 women and children, you know, we expose him on that. What does he do? He goes and removes it off his website, but he leaves it in the metadata.
16: Yep.
13: So it's still there showing up on search results all over the place. Well, what do people look at? People look at search results. So then, you know, I looked at that. And of course, I see exactly what happened on the date he was interviewed about it. That's when they went in and changed the metadata on the website. And I did a post on X where I actually showed the back end source code of the website and what date it was changed. And I called him out on that. The 100 high-risk rescue missions and women being held by ISIS and 43 missing children, you know, during Operation Northern Lights. That was awesome that Kyle was able to actually call him out on that and watch him dance around and try to make excuses about it. And of course, you asked earlier, like, why does he always ask Kyle what his words were? Well, when you're a serial liar, you've told so many lies, you don't even know what those lies are. So the reason he wants Kyle to repeat it back to him is so he knows which lie he told and how he told it so he can then respond to it. It's a common tactic. The guy's a professional. He's been doing it, I'm sure, for decades and decades. I can't even believe he's made it this far.
16: Such a great point, Mark Cook, our guest. Be sure to follow him on X at Patriot Mark Cook. And you can also check out his website, handcountroadshow.org. One thing that I wanted to get an update from you on, Mark, is you originally went through and sifted through that disastrous filing of fundraising, the original one, that showed all kinds of evidence of smurfing. And I know our audience that might be new to that term will need that re-explained. But the follow-up document, there was a second upload. What did you make of that? Do you still stand by these allegations of smurfing by the campaign? And if you could briefly, like I said, re-explain that and how a campaign does that.
13: Absolutely. So smurfing, so people know what it is, it's structured money laundering within a political campaign. It is when a large amount of money is split up into many small donations, and those small donations are made to that candidate in the name of other people by stealing their identities. So essentially, and the reason it was called smurfing is this. When James O'Keefe went out and knocked on some doors of some possible smurfs, well, we didn't have a name for it back then. So knocked on the door of this little old lady, and, you know, little old lady, blue hair, that's where the smurf came from, right? And she answers the door, and it went something like this. You know, are you aware that, you know, you made hundreds of thousands of dollars of campaign contributions, you know, and all these multiple thousands of campaign contributions. And she went, wait, what are you talking about? I can't afford that. I've contributed a couple of times. You know, it was like, you know, what, $5 or $15 or something like that, but nowhere near hundreds of thousands of dollars. And so, of course, a little old lady is very surprised, like, what's going on? Well, it turns out someone was making campaign contributions in her name to a bunch of different candidates to spread them out to be able to, we'll say, to massage the campaign finance laws. And that's one way that they do it. They take a big sum of money and spread it out among all these different candidates of their choosing. And it's not the little old lady that's doing it. It's some other entity that's doing it. And there's a pattern of it all across the United States in campaign after campaign after campaign. And it's all certain types of people that are running for office that are getting these massive infusions of cash. So then Victor Marx, of course, brags about how much money he's got coming in, how many campaign contributions. And I started looking into that because I was curious about it. And the first thing I found, I didn't even find the smurfing at first. What happened is I looked in the campaign contributions and I looked at where they were coming from. And I did a graph of the location, the source of the money. And when I graphed the money across the United States, I found a significant portion of it, like almost 25% of it, was come from out of state. And I thought, well, that's weird. Why would a candidate for governor in Colorado have campaign contributions, a significant amount, almost $500,000 come in from out of state donors? That was just odd to me. So as I was writing this software to visualize where all the contributions were coming from down to the city, I wrote the software to look at the address and then identify the latitude and longitude of the location in order to put it onto a map. And when I did that, my software kept failing on a lot of the addresses. They were unable to locate latitude and longitudes for them. A huge amount of failures. You know, once in a while, there's an address or two that falls out and you have to manually do it. But a lot of them were. And I couldn't figure out what was going on. So I started diving further into it. And what I realized was a lot of these addresses didn't exist. They were fake addresses that were nowhere near those cities. And then what I realized was there were a bunch of transactions in there, lots of them, like $1.1 million worth of transactions out of the full $2 million that existed in the list. That were fake addresses or the same person, same like 123 Main Street, but in a whole bunch of different cities and states. Isn't it amazing? Like there's a Mark Cook on 123 Main Street in Denver, and then in Arvada, and then in Inglewood. Oh, and then in like Los Angeles, California, all 123 Main Street, all Mark Cook. So I saw all that. I called it out. Obviously, fake information in the records. Or fraudulent information. And as soon as I did that, all of a sudden they claimed that there was a mistake in their filing and mistake in their original data. And that's when they went to the SOS, asked that to be erased so they could submit a whole new one. But the other thing I looked at while we were waiting for this whole new file to come out, I noticed when I looked in these list of names, I compared them against other Smurfs that have been identified across the United States. And there were a whole lot of Smurf names identified across the United States in this same list. So that I just sit and relax, and they put out the new list. And I figured what was going to happen is when they put out the new list, they're going to correct their little records. However, they're not going to be able to get rid of the Smurf names because then they're actually... their excuse falls apart if they get rid of all the Smurf contributions. And that's exactly what they did. They went ahead and just gave us a whole new list, but the Smurf names were still in there. So they left all the Smurf transactions in the file, and that's been now submitted to the state. So the Smurfs, they're still there. And I guess the campaign has refunded some of the money, but there's a tremendous amount they haven't. There's even someone in Colorado, some probably little old lady. I think she is close to 80s or close to that, that she's made $147,000, I think, of campaign contributions to candidates all over the country. She lives in like a $500,000 or $600,000 house. And in 1 year, do you really think that this little old lady made 18,000 different campaign contributions in 1 year, totaling $147,000? Do you know how long that would take you to make 18,000 contributions in a year period? You know how many that is per day that she'd be? You think little old lady sitting there going to website after website making all these contributions? Of course not. Structured, engineered money laundering through Act Blue and WinRed.
16: Wow. 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Mark, great stuff. Have a great weekend. We'll talk to you again down the line.
13: All right. You too, Ryan. Thanks, man.
16: A timeout. When we come back, Kenny Wayne Shepherd. He's coming to Colorado. He's got a new album out. We'll talk to him about it after this.
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3: Problem in the drive this morning. There's a semi stalled eastbound 6th Avenue right at the ramp to I-25. That's over in the right lane. It's causing a delay there. Crowded from Federal. Could add a couple minutes to your drive getting by this. Southbound I-25 had a crash near 84th Avenue. That has been cleared out. Getting a little busier from 120th on into downtown. Taking about 15 minutes. And the rest of the freeway is crash-free. With traffic, I'm Susan Phelan.
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9: The Giants with 25 hits pound the Rockies 19-6 to avoid the sweep in Denver. Broncos begin phase three of their offseason program tomorrow with the first of six OTA voluntary practices. We'll hold mandatory minicamp beginning June 16th. And Russell Henley captured his sixth tour victory after outlasting Eric Cole in a one-hole playoff to win the Charles Schwab Challenge. I'm Ronza Moss.
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0: That sound you hear from Born with a Broken Heart, part of the new album by our next guest, Leadbetter Heights, the 30th anniversary sessions, the great Kenny Wayne Shepherd. Well, he's coming to Colorado, too, about a month from right now, on June 27th. That's a Saturday in Winter Park. Blues from the Top will be the venue. Kenny Wayne Shepherd, our guest. Kenny, thank you so much for joining us here on Ryan Schuling Live.
1: Hey, thanks for having me.
0: Kenny, talk to us a little bit about this album, how it all came together, these anniversary sessions. Can't believe it, 30 years here, and you go back to the beginning for your career and where it all began. What were these sessions like?
1: Yeah, well, so first of all, I mean, this is my debut record, and so I was 17 years old when I recorded this album. So a lot of first-time experiences for me when I made this record initially. And had no idea what lied ahead and if we were going to be successful or not. Thankfully, you know, we released that record and at the end of 1995, and we toured for it, you know, the whole year of 1996. And the record blew up and sold over a million copies and helped us establish this foundation with our fan base that's carried us over three decades now. So we're coming up on the 30th anniversary of that first record, and I decided, you know, I wanted to go do an anniversary tour and play all of these songs live in concert, because we never played them all in concert ever. And so as a result of, you know, preparing for that tour, we went into the studio and recorded a brand new version of the record. So this is like, basically it's like, hey, we didn't recreate the original, because this is kind of more like a natural evolution of that record. And this is what the album sounds like with me, with 30 years of experience underneath my belt, and with some of these songs that we've been playing over the past 30 years, the way they have evolved over time, and with a different group of musicians. So, you know, it's interesting to compare the original version with the 30th anniversary version and hear the differences and hear the evolution of the artist.
0: Kenny, you mentioned going on tour. You're in the midst of an extended break here after you were basically going almost every night, going back to early April in Florida. Your last stop on May 9th was in St. Louis. You'll be in Shreveport, Louisiana, middle of June on the 13th there. What is the tour been like to this point so far? What have been the highlights for you?
1: Well, you know, it's been going really well, and it's been fun playing some of these songs from this record, because, you know, there's more than half this album we have not played in over 29 years, right? So we're playing songs for our fans. Our fans, we have a lot of fans that, like, this is our 20th time seeing you in concert. Well, those people are getting to see us play songs that I guarantee you they've never seen us play before. So it's been a really good experience both for us and our fans. If you go look at my social media and stuff, and you look at the posts that I've been putting up from the shows, the comments from the fans are like consistently, like, they're like, this is the best show I've ever seen you do, this is a great show, blah blah blah. So it's going over well both with us on stage and with our fan base.
0: Follow him on X at KW Shepherd. That's S-H-E-P-H-E-R-D. We're talking about his 30th anniversary sessions from that landmark album, Leadbetter Heights. And the songs that he's playing on tour will come to Winter Park, Colorado. And Kenny, that'll be the final stop in that portion of the American tour before you go over to Europe for four stops, then back to the United States in September. But that June 27th date, that last stop on the American tour before you go to Europe, Winter Park, Colorado, Blues from the Top. What can people look forward to if they come out for that performance?
1: Well, basically, it depends. So I have to look and see how much time we have for that show, because a lot of times that's a festival, so you'll have like a certain amount of time. The Leadbetter Heights 30th anniversary tour, our shows for that tour have been running like a little over 2 hours long. Mm-hmm. Most of the time when you play a festival, even if you're the headline artist, you're not getting a 2 hour long set. It's like 90 minutes probably maximum. So I got to look at the set time. Whatever we do, we'll be focusing a lot on the Leadbetter Heights album. But if we have to cut the set down, then what we'll do is we'll throw in a bunch of other songs as well from different records that we know the fans want to hear.
0: He's a six-time Grammy nominee, two Blues Music Awards, two Billboard Music Awards, and two Orville H. Gibson Awards. He's had six number one rock tracks. Kenny Wayne Shepherd, our guest. His website, KennyWayneShepherd.net. You can find out more about the tour and about this album, Leadbetter Heights, the 30th anniversary sessions. For those that might be being reintroduced to you, Kenny, just what your origin story is, your primary influences in the blues, how you would articulate that for our audience.
1: Well, I mean, my introduction to blues music goes back to when I was a kid. My dad was a disc jockey on the radio. He listened to music constantly, all different kinds of genres. So I was growing up, you know, with blues and rock and gospel and country and jazz and everything being played around the house. But I connected with blues, and he tells me that the first concert that he ever took me to when I was 3 years old was to see Muddy Waters and John Lee Hooker. So I have to believe that helped put me on the path of my love and appreciation for blues music. And then over the years, you know, I just connected Stevie Ray Vaughan. I got to meet him when I was 7 years old, and that was a life-changing experience for me. I watched him play, and that really lit the fire in me to get my hands on an electric guitar and try and learn how to play with, like, you know, this fire and passion that I saw in him. So it's just kind of gone from there. And then I explored all these other artists and musicians who have had a big impact on me, B.B. King and Jimi Hendrix and, you know, Buddy Guy and Eric Clapton and, you know, everybody you can think of, all the big name guitar players, and just kind of learned what I could learn from listening to their music and tried to turn it into my own style.
0: Kenny Wayne Shepherd, our guest, another three named legendary guitarist. There's a through line between them. He mentioned Stevie Ray Vaughan and Double Trouble. Well, a key presence on the project that he is currently working on, and going all the way back to the original Leadbetter Heights, a collaborator, legendary drummer, Chris Whipper Layton, playing alongside you, Kenny. Just what that experience has been like and what that connection is like for you with Stevie Ray Vaughan.
1: Well, you know, Chris goes back to my very first record, Leadbetter Heights, the original version, 30 years ago. Yeah. And so he's been on every record I've done except one. And he's been in my live touring band now for over 20 years. So it was pretty incredible. I mean, because when I grew up learning how to play, I would play along with other people's albums. And I spent countless hours playing along with Stevie Ray Vaughan and Double Trouble albums. So it's kind of like, you know, they were my band before I had a band, because I played along to their music so much. And so when I got the opportunity to meet Chris and to play music with him, it just felt so natural, I think, for both of us. And so we've had a long-standing musical relationship professionally, but also a personal one. And he's like family to me. And it's, you know, it's always great looking over my shoulder and seeing him back there.
0: Final thought, Kenny, as we have to let you go, but looking forward to that Blues from the Top Festival, as I mentioned, here in Colorado at Winter Park on Saturday, June 27th. What you're looking forward to on the rest of this tour?
1: Well, you know, man, I'm looking forward to entertaining the people, like, you know, that's what we love to do, but watching them connect with this music, because this record came out in late 1995. That was the era where people would hear a song on the radio, and then they would go and find the artist. You know, they'd be, who is that? Oh, that's Kenny Wayne Shepherd. And they would go and buy the album. And so you had to buy the album to get the song. And so people would go and listen to the entire record. So our fans are familiar with these songs, every one of these songs on this record. And they've been listening to it for the past three decades. And so it's nice to watch from the stage these people connect and sing along to these songs that we put out 30 years ago.
0: One of the all-time great living guitarists for certain, Kenny Wayne Shepherd. You can find out more about his Leadbetter Heights 30th anniversary tour and the album at KennyWayneShepherd.net, and also follow him on X at KW Shepherd. Kenny, great stuff. I really enjoyed seeing you play here the last time around, and we're looking forward to your visit here in Winter Park, Colorado.
1: Hey, thanks for having me on the show.
0: All right. Kenny Wayne Shepherd joining us here on Ryan Schuling Live. Rounding out this hour, your text 57739. Your calls 303-713-8255 after this.
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0: That's right. We're a little bit early on our weekend recap segment. Chris Rourke gracing our studios with her presence. You're awake?
21: I am. I had great sleep last night, too, so I am raring to go.
0: Well, that's always a good thing. And she'll be with us for the full next hour, as usual, during the 7 a.m. portion of today's program. Representative Jeff Crank from the 5th Congressional District, he'll be joining us to start the next hour, so you want to stay tuned for that. This text coming out of the break: Ryan, the cat is out of the bag. I saw several ads for Victor Marx in his campaign this weekend. All he's doing is further hurting conservatives and the reputation in this state, which I might add personally aside, is already kind of taken some hits. It's why people like us have no political credibility here anymore. Chris, Amen. Your response.
21: Amen, Texter. Thank you for bringing that in. I keep saying the same thing. I'm so tired of talking about this guy. And now the Democrats are attacking him for all of, you know, what was revealed on that interview with Kyle Clark. And they're trying to make him the face of the GOP in Colorado. He is not. And we'll talk more about that later.
0: Well, just one more point, because I keep seeing this online. And I'm telling you, Chris, it's from what your theory is, and I don't want to steal your thunder about why the Democrats are doing this, but like Shad Mareeb, he's the chair of the Colorado Democratic Party.
21: Yes.
0: He quote posted, I think, me at one point about Victor Marx being the front runner, not being willing to tell how many people he's killed as an adult. Okay. So the Dems are running with that. Governor Polis quote posted that and says, I can say with certainty I have zero kills. Yep. There are memes going around both for Barb Kirkmeyer, Scott Bottoms that Mandy very hilariously created. But the Marx team is, they're using all of this themselves. He's the front runner. He's the front runner. Based on what? You know, Mark Cook, who began this hour with me, talking about the Smurfed funds. And right. Are they real? And who is this money coming from, this dark money? Is it being reapportioned? By what measure, Chris, is Victor Marx the front runner of the GOP gubernatorial candidates?
21: 100%. I agree with you. Who says? Nobody knows. There's no really good polling, right?
0: There's none.
21: And you know, he released a poll, and then we're looking at Polymarket. My God. Michael Brown did a really brilliant debunking of that. I thought that was really good. Right. It was like $100,000 over 9 months. It's nothing. It's zero. So what qualifies him to be the front runner? I doubt that. I think we're going to be really surprised in the primary. July 1st. 1 month from today.
0: 1 month from today. We'll have the answers we seek, I believe, at least. And that Tuesday, June 30th primary date, we'll have live coverage here. We're working on it. We're behind the scenes. It's brewing with Rob Dawson. Probably be right here on 630 KHOW that evening, but stay tuned for that. I've been talking with Benjamin Albright as well, our numbers guy. This is another one where Benjamin went on the record. Here's a sports reporter for the Denver Broncos. He dabbles in politics. He rarely talks about it, if ever, on the air on his own station.
21: Right.
0: But he had to text me and say, hey, look, as a military guy myself, he's an Army veteran, is Benjamin. And he says, there's nobody. There's nobody of any kind of credence within the intelligence community, within the military community, that has come out and supported this guy. In fact, they have a lot of questions about him, the same questions you and I have, the same questions that many people in our audience have.
21: Well, that's the thing. You make the biggest, fattest claim that you can make, and people believe it, right? They don't question it. You know, you've questioned it. A lot of people are now questioning it. The thing that concerns me is that this man has made so much buzz that everybody continues to talk about him, and I want to start talking about other things. I think this man is not qualified to be governor, and I think we need to talk about those who are.
0: Well, we know what I want to give credit for, both Kyle Clark and Marshall Zellinger. Everybody caught wind. I don't know if Victor Marx thinks he's just speaking to his own echo chamber here on the Facebook, as it were, in his official page. But this is absolutely foolishness. And I called it.
21: Yeah, you did.
0: From like weeks away here.
21: Friday.
0: Yeah. Yeah. So he has this contentious, interesting, weird interview with Kyle Clark and invites him down to the train station. Thank God Kyle's okay. He escaped intact. You know, no retooling prayer was administered. Although
21: he offered.
0: Kyle went on Ross Kaminsky and said, hey. Yeah, we'll do this retooling prayer for you after the tour. of the train station.
21: I think he said, no, that's okay, I'm good.
0: Yeah, as Kyle should, by the way. But Victor Marx posts the following. I've been invited to debate Barb Kirkmeyer and Scott Bottoms with Kyle Clark moderating. Some believe a front runner should debate. Again, premise not granted. You're not the front runner by any stretch of the imagination or means. I have spoken with David Flaherty, the top pollster in the state of Colorado, Magellan Strategies, and he tells me no reliable polling has been done on this race. None. And for the one that the Marx campaign released, it was an internal poll. It was not released with crosstabs or any kind of methodology. Right. It was a sample size of 660. Now, typically, a very reliable poll, let's say any of them nationally, whether it's New York Times or maybe Rasmussen or Trafalgar on our side, you got to have somewhere in the neighborhood of 1,200. And it's got to be, again, methodology. How do you determine which people you're sampling? If you just go to Brave Church and open up the docket and say, hey.
21: No, don't even get me started on that.
0: Well, I just did. But you know what I'm talking about. Yeah. It's an inside job. Anyway, continuing with the Victor Marx post. Others point out that debates often create sound bites and gotcha moments, while town halls, podcasts, and long-form conversations give voters a better understanding of a candidate. President Trump skipped GOP primary debates while leading. Charlie Kirk has made similar arguments. Should I debate? Vote below and tell me why. Now, this is in response to another Facebook post where one of his followers was like, are you going to go to the debate? I mean, Kyle's so biased. He's so biased. I mean, well, what are you going to do? Well, we're going to let the people of Colorado decide. This was his mode of doing that. But the problem was, Chris, they had to shut down the poll, take it down, because even his Kool-Aid drinkers were like, no, you should go debate. Kyle's mean.
21: The funny thing was the poll kept changing.
0: It did.
21: Right? It just kept morphing into this other thing. As far as the bias goes, I'm sorry, but as governor of the state of Colorado, you have to face bias because bias exists. Welcome to the world, people. Bias exists, and you have to be able to navigate that.
0: And he doesn't have that argument when it comes to this debate because Kyle Clark chased down Scott Bottoms at the Capitol to ask him about the pedophile ring that he was accusing that was there. I mean, Victor, you're checkmated on the chessboard, bud. What are you going to do here? Oh, they're going to be nicer to Bottoms and Kirkmeyer. No, they're not.
21: No, it's not going to happen.
0: And like Chris just said, I mean, you want to run this state? He doesn't. He's not really running for governor. That's my inside scoop.
21: Yeah.
0: Exactly. It's a fundraising ruse.
21: I agree.
0: And there's exactly to your point, though. You got to be able to handle adversarial opinions, media, Democrats, and the General Assembly. And you can't just invite the Democrats down to the train station like you thought you were going to do with Kyle Clark and retool him or somehow convince him that he's your buddy. I mean, what planet are you living on, man? Get serious or get out. And he's not going to get serious, so he needs to get out.
21: 1 month. 1 month and we will know. We will know. You know, and I'll talk about this probably later, but as far as women go, I want to speak to the women voters because this man has apparently made some derogatory comments about women voters. I'm still trying to chase down.
0: You mean the guy that calls his wife my bride?
21: Yes.
0: No way.
21: And you know what?
0: No way.
21: Victor Marx is not coming to save women.
0: That's
21: the whole thing with the whole rescue thing. Women voters are going to determine who's the next governor.
0: Mm-hmm.
21: And you know what? Victor Marx is not coming to save them. They need to look at the one person who understands women issues, who understands how to balance a budget, who understands what it's like to shuttle kids around to soccer games while maintaining your work, while being trying to be safe in Colorado.
0: Mm-hmm.
21: We'll talk
0: about it. All right. Well, Chris is fired up.
21: I am. I got sleep.
0: She's actually awake this morning. I'm not. But we'll see if I can wake up during the break because Representative Jeff Crank, 5th Congressional District, great guy. He'll join us next on a weekend recap edition with Chris Rourke, Ryan Schuling Live.
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5: From the True Green Weather Center.
6: Mostly cloudy skies with a little bit of light clouds this afternoon. High temperatures topping right back out in the middle to lower 80s. I'm Fox 31 Pinpoint Weather Meteorologist Greg Perez.
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11: ABC News, I'm Sherry Preston. The U.S. and Iran exchanging fire over the weekend, drawing into question the ceasefire talks that had been happening. The war now in its fourth month. And says ABC's Rachel Scott.
12: The economic toll continues to hit Americans here at home with these high gas prices. But the president still insists he is in no rush to make a deal late overnight. He posted on social media telling critics to sit back and relax, saying it will all work out in the end.
11: Dozens of arrests now reported outside the ICE detention facility in Newark, New Jersey, a mandatory curfew put in place over the weekend following days of determinations. Another strike into an alleged drug boat in the Eastern Pacific. 3 more killed, bringing the number killed since the U.S. strikes began to more than 200. President Trump says he will headline the opening ceremony at the Great American State Fair, marking the nation's 250th birthday. That announcement after most of the musicians who had agreed to perform pulled out, complaining it was too partisan. This is ABC News. A Hollywood legend would have turned 100 years old today. ABC's Danny New with more on how fans of Marilyn Monroe are celebrating.
13: Born Norma Jean Mortensen, the L.A. native landed her breakout role in 1953's Niagara.
14: Do you feel the breeze from the subway? Isn't it delicious?
13: With now classic films like The 7-Year Itch.
15: I wanna be loved by you.
13: Over the weekend, a record-breaking 1,037 lookalikes gathered in Palm Springs, dressed in her iconic getup from 7-Year Itch.
16: You say 100 years. I feel like she never left us.
13: It appears this 100-year itch will never be scratched.
11: Chipmaker NVIDIA unveiling a new chip that puts AI capabilities directly into laptops and desktops to be delivered this fall. NVIDIA CEO Jensen Huang saying it's part of a 3-year deal they've been working on with Microsoft that will, in his words, reinvent PCs for the AI era. I'm Sherry Preston, ABC News.
17: back and forth continues over Governor Polis's veto of a bill.

0: bill that would have required social media outlets to notify police when they restrict user accounts because of threatening posts. The bill was created after the Evergreen High School shooting. Bill sponsor Tammy Story.
1: There would have been an opportunity then for law enforcement to have identified the user before the incident happened.
0: The governor says the measure would violate the First and Fourth Amendments. Story says they'll continue to push for the measure next year. The death of a former Avs star will result in some research for science.
2: The family of Claude Lemieux says that Lemieux's brain will be donated for research into the long-term effects of repetitive brain injuries. Lemieux died last Tuesday by suicide after a 21-year career, including one Stanley Cup with the Avs. Lemieux had a reputation as one of the National Hockey League's tough guys. His brain will be sent to the Boston University CTE Center.
0: That's Steve Mark. That's the latest. I'm Keenan Dixon.
3: Now, impact traffic.
4: That drive trying to get through the downtown area. Southbound I-25 barely moving. Got a big crash. Southbound 25 near 8th Avenue. That is blocking up the far right lane as well as the two left lanes. Center of the highway getting through. Southbound I-25 at 8th Avenue, jammed back to I-76, already about a 35-minute delay. As the semi stalled, eastbound 6th near I-25 in the left lane. With traffic, I'm Susan Thielen.
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18: Our weekend recap segment begins in earnest now after the pregame show. Chris Rourke joining us, Colorado Inside Out. PBS 12 is where you can see her, you can hear her each and every Monday during this hour right here on Ryan Schuling Live. Joining us now, he's a fellow radio veteran and, of course, now a congressman, the 5th Congressional District, Representative Jeff Crank. Happy to have him along. Be sure to follow him on X at Rep. Jeff Crank. Jeff, thank you so much, as always, for your time.
19: Hey, Ryan. Great being with you.
18: Absolutely. And I want to talk to you a little bit more about what you announced over these last few days with new investments for the Pikes Peak region and just how important this is because of all of the things that we've seen in the news about Space Force being headquartered down there in your district and whether or not it'd be removed entirely, you know, and going to Alabama, et cetera, by the President of the United States. Take us through exactly what this measure does and why it's so important.
19: Yeah, thanks, Ryan. It was a great day on Friday to be able to have the Secretary of the Air Force come to Schriever Space Force Base here in El Paso County and announce these great moves. And, you know, when Space Command was the president decided to move that to Alabama, we fought it. We didn't think it's the right idea, and I still don't believe that it's the right idea, but that's the president's prerogative to do it. That caused about 600 civilian jobs and about 400 military positions over the next couple of years will move to Alabama. But, you know, we had some politicians, and I would say our two U.S. senators certainly are a couple of those, along with many of the Democrats who just wanted to fight the president on it. And of course, we have the attorney general who sued our attorney general, Phil Weiser, who sued without really talking to people in our community. We didn't want him to sue, but he sued President Trump saying he didn't have the authority to do it and those sorts of things. Our community filed an amicus brief in that and said, you know, the president has the ability to decide where to base military, you know, federal military assets. So we stuck with, of course, the president of the United States and worked. I went to work to try and get more space jobs here in Colorado Springs in El Paso County. And, of course, this is a county that works. You know, we work with ICE down here where we can legally. We work with the federal government. We don't try and fight the president on everything. And so on Friday, what was announced was really three pieces that – one, they are moving a portfolio account. A portfolio acquisition executive to Colorado Springs from Los Angeles, and they really do the purchasing for the infrastructure and test and training facilities regarding space. That's about a $4 billion portfolio. So that's going to be probably around 500 jobs plus other companies who are going to move in, and then. We're also, they announced a $250 million space operations facility to be built out at Schriever Space Force Base. This is a big one. This is going to be supporting Golden Dome, space-based reconnaissance, and those sorts of missions. It's going to have, all told, about 5,700 jobs, and 2,500 of those are civilian. The rest are military. So that's a very significant event. And then finally, the Space Force in and of itself will grow. Right now, when a person gets out in the Space Force, gets out, comes in as a second lieutenant, right now there's about 400 of those a year. They come to Peterson for their first year. They come to Peterson Space Force Base here in El Paso County. That's going to grow from 400 to 1,800 a year. So very significant, all told about 7,500, I think, if you add all three of those up, at least about 7,500 new jobs coming. And again, losing Space Command was about 1,000 total personnel. So it's a big, big win for our community and a big win for Colorado.
8: Congressman, this is Chris Rourke. Good morning.
19: Good morning. Hi, Chris.
8: Hey, listen, this announcement is clearly a big win for the Pikes Peak area, for Colorado in general. But when Space Force, you know, the announcement was made that Space Force would leave Colorado and go to Alabama, there was a lot of talk about the president being mad at Colorado, in part because of Tina Peters being in prison. I can't help but point out it's very coincidental that this announcement comes at a point where we have learned Tina Peters is going to be released probably today. Is there a tie to this? Is there an improvement between President Trump and Colorado in that relationship? And is this indicative of it?
19: Well, I don't think this certainly doesn't have really anything to do with that. And I can say that because I've been working on this for many, many months. And really, since I got elected, I've been working on this and have known that some of these, for instance, that PAE, we were working on trying to get that here. The Space Operations Facility is actually in the president's budget, which was submitted to Congress well before Tina Peters was released. So, you know, I know that there's a lot of people that say that. Look, I would argue that it's in large part because I live in a community that, unlike the state of Colorado, chooses to work with the federal government on immigration enforcement, on so many other things. And we just don't sit and fight the president on everything. My job as a congressman, whether it's a Democrat or a Republican administration, is to represent my community and try and do the best I can for them. And that's what we did in this situation. I think we've got some politicians out there who are trying to turn this into, you know, this is part of the fight. I mean, if you turn on the TV, you see the campaign ads between, the two folks running for governor on the Democrat side saying, oh, this Phil Weiser didn't sue the president enough.
8: Right. I've seen those.
19: Crazy.
8: I've seen those ads. Well, let me ask you this, and certainly out of our congressional delegation, especially on the Republican side, you seem to be the one who has been able to navigate some of the uniqueness of working with this president. We've seen, you know, Representative Lauren Boebert lose out on the Arkansas Valley water deal. Certainly, Jeff Hurd has had some difficulty navigating endorsements. And it seems like you have kind of figured out the secret sauce. But let me ask you this. Did Governor Polis know this deal was in the works? Could it have influenced his decision in any way? Because quite frankly, everybody on both sides of the aisle is trying to figure out why he brought about this move for Tina Peters.
19: Well, I don't think the governor really knew about this. I did not talk to the governor about these Space Force assets. I mean, I have talked to him in the past about Tina Peters and what he was going to do and, you know, those sorts of things. But I've never really talked to him about these assets. I was working these on my own because I wasn't getting help from the Democrats. I mean, they didn't want to help. They wanted to fight Trump. And to be honest, that included the governor. But it certainly included, our Democrat federal legislators. And so, I kind of just was going down my own path. I'm on the House Armed Services Committee. And look, I don't agree with the president on everything. I've opposed him on a few things. I voted to override his veto of the Arkansas Valley conduit. Yep. I've opposed him on some other things as well and sent him letters saying, hey, you shouldn't, you know, I don't think you should do this. I don't like the administration's policy on this. But I never make it personal. And I think that's the difference is so many people try to make this personal about the president. That's the wrong way to go.
18: Representative Jeff Crank joining us. He's the congressman representing the 5th Congressional District and, of course, heading down to the November election. I'll ask him a little bit about that in just a moment. But just to put a fine point on the Tina Peters issue, Representative Crank, and how Governor Polis granted clemency, he got a lot of heat from his own side, including a censure from the Colorado General Assembly. She is due for release today. Just want to get your thoughts on the governor's action there, if you felt it was appropriate, and what it means going forward. She was a very hot button person as a political issue herself.
19: Yeah. Well, I did mention that I at one point talked to the governor, had a phone conversation with him just about other things. And I brought that up and I told him, I said, you're going to have to do what you're going to do. But look, I mean, she get 9 years was her sentence. Mm-hmm. I mean, there are people who don't get 9 years for killing someone in Colorado. So she admitted that she did that she should not have done what she did. She admitted her guilt. But look, if you do that, why would you get 9 years? And I think she was oversentenced. I think it's pretty obvious that she was oversentenced if you look at it. And I think courts have said that. So, you know, I think the governor did the right thing in doing that and just kind of putting it behind us and moving on. He's going to take heat from that crazy, insane party that he is a part of right now. They can't get far enough to the left, and that's their problem in Colorado and in the United States. If you do anything that is sane in that party and anything that might act like you want to work with President Trump, they go crazy, and that's what the governor's seeing right now.
18: Representative Jeff Crank, our guest. I want to get your thoughts as well. I talked to your counterpart, Congressman Gabe Evans, about this, himself a veteran, the Veterans Second Amendment Protection Act, and exactly what that means, because you represent, Jeff, so many service members down there, of course, Air Force Academy, 100,000 and plus. And what this means for our veterans to make sure that their Second Amendment rights are enshrined, especially in a state, Jeff, as you're well aware, we've got this bill coming up that's becoming law on August 1st. So it's exactly 2 months from today that it's going to severely restrict our Second Amendment rights here in Colorado. That is until or unless it's adjudicated by the Supreme Court of the United States. I believe it will be, but that will be a long road. Just your thoughts on this Protection Act and how it benefits our veterans.
19: Yeah, you bet. Well, first of all, Gabe Evans is one of my best friends in Congress, and he's a great member of Congress. They need to do everything they can to make sure he returns up there in the 8th Congressional District.
18: Here.
19: But look, the Second Amendment Protection Act for veterans is super important, and I was a co-sponsor of that piece of legislation. For 30 years, the VA has decided that if you just had a fiduciary appointed, if you asked for help with your finances or whatever, somehow this got you, the VA turned you in as someone who shouldn't own a firearm. And that is insane that we were doing that, that a federal agency was doing that. It's a violation of the Second Amendment rights of our veterans. And so I'm glad that we have passed a bill, this bill in Congress that would correct that. And so the Senate needs to take it up and pass it as well. And so, I'm thrilled to have been a part of that. And it's just amazing that for 30 years we were doing that.
8: Congressman, speaking of veterans, you've been working on some ideas regarding blockchain technology to allow veterans to carry their records forward and really solidify it into one place. Tell us a little bit more about that.
19: Yeah, so, you know, that's one of the biggest frustrations I hear. And, of course, we have constituents who call us all the time at our district office and say, hey, I need some help because, this happened with my Social Security or whatever. But one of the major complaints we get is people who separate from the military and the VA doesn't get their records because, now their healthcare is transferring from a DOD or Department of War facility over to the Department of Veterans Affairs. And it takes forever. And why does it do that? I mean, we need to fix that. And blockchain technology, if we can get the government to, get into this century and start using some of this technology.
8: Maybe in healthcare too.
19: And in healthcare, of course. I mean, we have the technology to solve these things to where, when something is entered into a service member's record on day one that they enter the service, if you're using blockchain technology, that will be available and immediately available once that service member leaves the service and will go right over to the VA. The VA has access to the same database. It's so crazy that we don't do that now, but using that kind of technology will be something that I think is just revolutionary to help veterans in that transition. And it truly is one of the most frustrating things I think our veterans encounter.
18: Congressman Jeff Crank, our guest, 5th Congressional District here on Ryan Schuling Live. I always want to get your take on matters as a moment in time here, Congressman. And Jessica Killen is involved in a primary on the Democratic side with Joe Reagan to determine who will be your opponent. Now, thankfully, you will not be facing a primary opponent, so you can focus on the general. But between now and, let's say, the summer recess coming up on August 10th, you've got a couple of months here to try to focus on issues that are important to the residents of your district. We just talked about a couple of those, but what that month off between August 10th, September 11th, then you go back into session, then you have the election coming up in early November. You're going to be going against most likely a well-funded candidate on the Democratic side as they've put their sights on you in the 5th district that used to be viewed as maybe relatively safe for Republicans. Just your take on the state of the race right now and what you have to do in order to win those votes, secure that support, and tell the residents of your district exactly what you stand for.
19: Yeah. Well, and listen, Ryan, nothing is more important for someone to get reelected than to just do the job. And that's what I'm trying to do. Again, I go back to how we started this interview with the announcement on Friday of these jobs coming here. We didn't panic. We didn't freak out and start, flailing about and blaming the administration and filing lawsuits. We decided to work with them. And, I would say, if I was elected during the Biden administration or I served during the Biden administration, isn't that my job? Isn't that still my job? Mm-hmm. Is to work with the Biden administration where I can to get things to, to get jobs, military jobs and those sorts of things to come to my district and to oppose them when I oppose them. And I would oppose the Biden administration on much of the agenda that they did. Now, my likely opponent actually worked for Joe Biden, was a senior advisor to Joe Biden, and was the chief of staff to Kamala Harris's husband. So I think it'll be very clear to the citizens of El Paso County, what my positions have been and where I've stood on these things. Look, I voted for the largest tax increase I voted for the largest tax cut in American history. And anybody who would have opposed the One Big Beautiful Bill would have voted for the largest tax increase in American history. So it's going to be very clear. I think I know exactly where this community that I have lived in my entire life, essentially, right? Mm-hmm. I moved to Colorado Springs. I was born and raised in Pueblo, spent 8 years in Washington working for the congressman whose seat I now hold, and then came back here in 1998. I have lived in Colorado Springs. This is my home. This is my community. And I know what the citizens of this district want, how they want me to go back and represent them. And so, you know, I'm very confident of where I stand. I try very hard every day I'm in Congress to go out and work and represent this community. And I think I do a pretty good job of it.
8: So, Congressman, what I'm hearing is part of this secret sauce is bipartisanship to a degree. I'm kind of curious, when you have opposed President Trump on various issues, what is the response? What is his reaction? Or is it just sort of taken in stride?
19: Look, I think there's a misunderstanding about President Trump. I think people think that, you know, he wants you lockstep and barrel on everything. I don't think that's the case. There's been several things that I have disagreed with him on. We've sent him letters on beef imports from Argentina, on water things, on the declaration, urging him to declare Colorado, some of the counties that had wildfires over on the western slope, have that declared a disaster area. We've pushed back when that didn't happen. It's how you do it, right? I think he's fine with disagreement. But, you know, when all you do is want to paint him as the enemy, when all you do is run around like most of the Democrats and say he's a threat to democracy, that's not working as a real, legitimate, serious legislator. That's just being a politician. And so, you know, to me, that's the secret sauce. And it's the same secret sauce I would use if a Democrat was in the White House. I don't make things personal. I'm going to oppose them, a Democrat in the White House. I would oppose them on the policies that I disagree with on. But, you know, I look back when I was a staff member in the 1990s, I worked with the Clinton administration to write the Family Housing Privatization Act. Bill Clinton was president. We privatized all the housing. My boss, Joel Heffley, was the congressman from this district. And I helped write that piece of legislation. And it was a great piece of legislation. One of the most bipartisan things, you know, you could ever do was to fix housing for our men and women in the military. That's what people expect us to do, not run around and call the president a threat to democracy.
18: Follow him on X at Rep. Jeff Crank, and you can find him online. His bid to be reelected at Jeff Crank, F-O-R, Congress.com. That's Jeff Crank for Congress.com. The congressman in the 5th Congressional District down there in Colorado Springs, doing his level best to look out for our veterans in particular in that community, but his constituents writ large as well. Always a great conversation. Congressman, thank you so much for your time today.
19: Well, thank you both. I appreciate it, and I hope you have an awesome week.
18: You too. Representative Jeff Crank getting us started on this Monday, a weekend recap edition of Ryan Schuling Live. Your thoughts on that conversation? You got some text coming in along with Chris Rourke. I'm Ryan Schuling. We're back after this.
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32: In baseball, after being blanked the first two innings by the A's, the Yankees exploded for 13 runs in the third inning. New York had 11 hits, 4 walks, and 4 stolen bases. They sent 18 batters to the plate and faced 75 pitches during their most productive inning since scoring 13 runs in the eighth inning against Tampa Bay in 2005. It was one shy for the franchise record for an inning set in July of 1920. They'd go on to win the game 13-8. And the U.S. men's soccer team in a warm-up match for the World Cup beat Senegal 3-2 yesterday in Charlotte with star Christian Pulisic scoring a goal and adding an assist. The U.S. starts their World Cup campaign Friday, June 12th against Paraguay. I'm Andy West with your iHeartRadio Sports Report.
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3: Three staccato cries of Mayday and an eyewitness report of a mid-air explosion is about all that is known this morning of the British Columbia air disaster, which yesterday claimed 52 lives.
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21: Mostly cloudy skies with a little bit of light clouds this afternoon. High temperatures topping right back out in the middle to lower 80s. I'm Fox 31 Pinpoint Weather Meteorologist Greg Perez.
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25: Your claim that your abusive stepfather forced you to kill a man when you were 7 years old, is that the only person you've ever killed?
26: Well, I would say as a child, yes. I mean, without question. But I've been in other situations where, you know, possibly people or persons died as a result of me defending myself in other countries. There's no count on that, and there's no photos or, but that was something as a kid without a doubt. Yeah.
27: They didn't leave anything hanging, any dangling participle, as he might have joked about in his live town hall the other day. Victor Marx there with Kyle Clark. That was about 10 full seconds of silence. Now, Petty Patty pointed out to me, and there's some alliteration for you there.
28: Petty Patty.
27: Yeah, Petty Patty. She's a loyal listener that, hey, there was a sigh in there, Ryan. So it wasn't exactly 10 full seconds of silence. I don't believe a single word. And
0: I want to go back to this part of it because Sheriff Steve Reams, who does this for a living, interrogations, right?
1: Yes, and he listens.
0: Suspects, he does listen. And he listens also to Victor Marx, and he is one of the few that has interviewed Victor Marx. He did so while filling in for Dan Kaplis. Listen carefully to what he says here. I'll fast forward through the 10 seconds of silence with the sigh and all that.
26: Well, I would say...
0: Right there. Anytime a person says, I would say... He's hunting, he's fishing for a word. What number might this person in front of me believe?
1: Should I say it? Should I not?
0: Okay. Well, that wasn't even the crux of what the takeaway. I mean, this whole 29-minute debacle, this odyssey that Comrade Kyle won on with Victor Marx. I mean, I feel like going back in time, you know, pro wrestling analogies, they tried to face Jake the Snake Roberts off with Macho Man Randy Savage because the fans liked both of them, but they were both heels. They were bad guys. So Vince McMahon was trying to determine which of these guys is going to be a good guy, you know, turn them around. And that's what I kind of think about when I got, you got Kyle Clark sitting on one side, you got Victor Marx on the other. Where do I come down in all this? Well, as a guy that has done what Kyle Clark has done, which is sit down with this absolute maniac, in Victor Marx, I got to say, I relate to the experience. I certainly do. The turning around of the questions, the trying to commandeer control of the interview. What do you think I should say, Kyle? What were my words? Will you read them back? I'm not going to read your words back to you, bud. You either remember the truth or you don't. And here was the real kind of catchphrase in the whole thing.
25: Do you think that you've killed people as an adult?
26: Does it matter?
25: Yeah.
0: Come on. Chris, go ahead.
1: And that's exactly what Democrats are using to paint Victor Marx as the face of the GOP. And I'm here to say he is not. They are using that very, you know, does it matter? Yeah, it kind of matters.
0: Yeah. Let's continue and see where this conversation goes. Should be fun.
25: Yeah, I'd say so.
0: I'd say so, yeah.
25: Like killing somebody is a pretty weighty thing.
0: Did you say why?
25: Wait a minute. Yeah, I'd say so.
26: Why?
0: Why?
25: Killing somebody's a pretty weighty thing.
0: Because you kill the guy, you claim, bud.
26: If someone's trying to kill you or you're in combat.
0: He's never been in combat.
1: Right.
0: So I don't even know why that would come up in the conversation.
1: Well, and it's been a lot on social media. People are trying to defend him and say, hey, he was military. Is it appropriate to ask somebody who was in the military how many people he's got?
0: He was in comms doing a job unlike this one.
1: I'm just saying people are trying to make that argument because they don't know enough. And the more we talk about this guy, the more the uneducated voter hears his name and the more the uneducated voter associates him with the GOP.
0: Well, I would counter that only by saying that sunlight is the best disinfectant.
1: Agree.
0: And you have to shine a light on this guy because on the one hand, I think we've got a lot of Marx supporters that are piping in on this show going, you got to stop talking about Victor Marx. Okay? No, because he has to be exposed and revealed for the fraud that he is. And if we stop talking about it, we let it fester. I've given this metaphor to you, Chris, before we went on the air. It's like a burning ember that you leave at a campfire site, and you just assume everything's going to go according to plan, and it'll burn out on its own. And then it turns into a wildfire. No, you've got to snuff it out at the source, put it out, make sure that it's out. And that's the only end. Because it goes to your point, Chris, about... He becomes the face of the franchise. He becomes the so-called front runner. Again, by what measure are you saying that? So unless or until this guy shows up for a debate, and I am predicting he will not be there tomorrow night.
1: Then I want my money back because I'm going to be there. I am going because I the only time... No.
0: Okay.
1: I mean, okay. I'm going solely to this debate. I did go to the Channel 7 one, but I'm going to this one because he said he was going to do this debate and I want to be in the room and see it. And I mean, literally, I've only been in the room maybe 2 minutes with him. He was on a stage at an assembly. He breezed in, breezed out. Mm-hmm. I want to see how this guy does when, you know, under pressure, having to. I think he's avoiding this debate because he's afraid of Barb Kirkmeyer. Maybe Scott Bottoms to some degree, but I think he's afraid of Barb Kirkmeyer.
0: Continuing.
25: It's still a weighty thing to take somebody else's life. I mean, it could be self-defense. It could be justified, but it's still a weighty thing. So I'm just asking you, how many people have you killed?
0: Here we go.
26: Well, if I did, I wouldn't be telling a reporter sitting here my training center.
0: Well, why not? You invited him there, Victor. You invited him there for home field advantage. You refused to go to the nine new studios. I'm hearing that this was a condition of your participation in the debate, that Kyle Clark come down to the train station, come down to Markstown, take a tour. You could convince him. You could turn Kyle Clark in your favor to be your pal, to be your buddy, to see things your way. Except that didn't happen, because it wasn't going to happen.
25: How about voters? Would you tell voters?
26: There's no need. I don't think that's important. It's actually kind of... It's an odd question to me.
0: It's not an odd question. You brought it up, pal. You brought it up on all your social media sites. You're this badass. You go into Iraq. You save women and children, 45,000 of them, from ICE. I never said that. You did say that. You said that on the Sean Ryan podcast. We had the audio right here as proof of that claim. But to your point, Chris, again... He won't go on a debate stage with the ferocious Senator Barb Kirkmeyer.
1: Yeah, I think he's, I do think he's afraid of her. And here's why. Like I said earlier, there are reports from the Western Slope that he has blamed women voters for the state that Colorado is in now, because supposedly women are taking out their aggression on men by voting, you know, for liberal leadership. I have not tracked that down exactly, the exact quote, the video, so I will qualify it by saying that. Mm-hmm. But here's the thing. He needs women. Women are the voter. I am the voter. A suburban educated woman, I am the voter. That is the voting block you have to win this race. And Barb Kirkmeyer is not only a woman, and I hate playing the gender card, but I'm going to play this right now because she's not just a woman, but she's an educated woman who understands how to budget. She understands the needs of women, particularly in this state, the pressures that you have between getting kids, being able to pay for activities and health care and keeping food on the table. She understands it. She has a plan for cutting the budget. She has a plan for fixing roads. And women need to pay attention and stop thinking that the dangerous gentleman's going to come save you, because we have an option right now to solve a lot of problems in Colorado. And her name's Barb Kirkmeyer. And no, I am not a part of the campaign. I am not paid by her.
0: No.
1: I mean, we don't hang out, although there is a really good Mexican restaurant in LaSalle that I'd like. Anyway, what I'm trying to say is these are my thoughts, because yeah, I want solutions. I am feeling the pressure of the economy right now. I want somebody who's going to come in here and fix this stuff now.
0: You mean you're not swayed by the guy that's talking about his marriage by saying, "My bride"?
1: No, I am not.
0: That's not something that appeals to you.
1: Look, there is a study that came out. It was on Rocky Mountain PBS. The Women's Chamber, I believe, did it and said the people that are feeling the pinch the most are the women in this economy right now. We need somebody who's going to come in and fix it. She understands health care. She understands it all. She understands infrastructure and all of the politicking that has gone on. She's gonna fix the commissions.
0: Hold on, what would you give, though, for Victor Marks to actually show up tomorrow night and have that compare and contrast his attempt to articulate anything remotely resembling policy with what Senator Kirkmeyer would be able to do on that stage, or Representative Bottoms for that matter?
1: I'm not giving him anything. Let him bail and let the people. This is, you know, Mel Robbins, the let them theory.
0: Yeah.
1: Let him bail and let him have the consequences of all of Colorado knowing he's too afraid to show up to debate.
0: He ain't going
1: to
0: show up, is he? I mean, would you, if you had money right now, but if you had the bet one way or the other, does he show up tomorrow night or does he not?
1: I'm 50-50.
0: You're going to be there.
1: I'll be there.
0: Okay, so you'll be there.
1: I'm bringing 100%. Popcorn if they'll let me take that into the former cable center.
0: Well, the good news is both Kyle Clark and Marshall Zellinger are calling him out on this stupid fugazi poll that he put out on Facebook. Like, should I show up or not? You can vote for me to not show up. I won't do it. Even though this clown agreed he was going to show up, I'll show up for the two debates that matter, the Colorado Christian University one and the Nine News one. He's going to show up for neither. So defend and support that, Markstown supporters. Come on. Just admit you're wrong on the guy. It's okay. Come over on the same side of the spectrum.
1: They don't even have to say it. Just when you're filling out your ballot, think.
0: Well.
1: You know, and we've seen this time and time again. voters need to be really fully educated. I bring this back, of course, to the Wolf issue, which passed, right? No, I had no thought whatsoever that measure would pass, but it's because people thought it was a great idea because they didn't pay attention. And that is why I am concerned. Victor Marks with this poll, once again, getting headlines, keeping his name out there.
0: It's not even a poll, though. It's a Facebook poll.
1: Whatever.
0: Whatever. Okay, we'll take this time out. We'll come back, wrap up this week's edition of our weekend recap with Chris Rourke. You can watch her on Colorado Inside Out PBS 12.
1: This Friday.
0: When we come back, there's something that she and I share in common with two of the people that will be mentioned in the segment on Brian Kilmeade. What could that be? Find out after this on Ryan Schuling Live.
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41: Just before midnight on Saturday, February 19th, 2005, Danielle Imbeau and her friend Richard Patron left a crowded Philadelphia bar. The two 30-somethings planned to walk to Richard's truck and drive home, but they never made it.
42: It does not make sense. It's like they literally vanished.
41: The two were never seen again.
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41: Was it an accident, or were they murdered?
44: No one had a motive to kill them.
41: Those same questions frustrated law enforcement. The FBI called it murder for hire.
42: Who killed these two individuals, and how did they get rid of them?
0: Both of them weren't the target. One of them was the target. The other one was wrong place, wrong time.
41: But which victim was the intended target and why?
1: It was definitely murder for hire for Danielle, not for Richard.
42: You're right, it could be. But it also could be something your son did, too.
1: No one was looking to kill Richard. No one.
42: He's your son, and in your eyes, he's innocent. But in my eyes, he's just some guy my sister was with.
41: Fingers were pointed, allegations were made, and lines were drawn.
42: That drove the wedge between the families.
41: What happened to Danielle and Richard?
2: I think that whatever happened to my dad and Danielle was planned and orchestrated and thought out.
41: I'm Andrea Gunning. In this series, I dig into my own investigation to find answers for the families and get justice for Richard and Danielle.
42: I just want some peace for my sister's soul, and I want some peace for my mother.
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3: So many of our elected leaders have failed us, that this American tragedy can only be stopped by the American people, you. There is no one coming to save us. We've got to do it ourselves. So join us and let's fight for the America that we love. Do you hear me, Washington? Are you with us, Washington? Let them hear you at the White House. Are you with us, Washington?
5: Wow, how patriotic. Born in the USA singer Bruce Springsteen, who once protested mistreatment of veterans, is now practically protesting our whole country, laying into the Trump administration and Donald Trump specifically, calling on Americans to fight back. They voted him in, by the way. Mr. Dancing in the Dark also announcing he will be bringing his protest back to D.C. in October with a musical festival just 1 month before the election. I never liked him. Maybe you did. But joining me now, a man I really like, who wants to talk about this, is actor and comedian Jamie Lissa. Now, Jamie, great to see you.
7: Nice to see you.
5: Well, are you upset that you missed the Bruce Springsteen concert?
7: I think it's the worst new song he's ever put out. Just 6 minutes of talking.
5: Right.
7: Can I ask, why does he go by? He's all for the working man.
5: Yeah.
7: But he's the boss, Brian. Why isn't he the employee?
5: There's a problem with that.
7: You know what I mean? Right. The only good thing about this is I do like a good pee break during a concert.
5: Right. So when you hear that at a concert, does it tick you off? Even if someone's saying Donald Trump's the best or he's not, I'm thinking to myself, why am I here? I'm here to listen to music.
7: Yeah, it was $200 probably to get in. Play the hits.
11: More than
7: right.
11: That.
7: Right? And also, what's the best? How could this ever actually enact change?
5: Right.
7: If he said, I want to hear him at the effing White House. What do they get? Trump's like, you know what? I decided to step down. I heard some muffled cheering 20 miles away.
5: Plus, he does not have very good diction. I have no idea what his lyrics are. And he's been singing for at least 50 years. Robert De Niro called him and said, dial it back. Right? I mean, he's a little over the top.
12: Brian Kilmeade with Jamie Lissa, friend of the program, I might add. He's been on the show several times.
11: We've seen him.
12: Back with Chris Rourke, Colorado Inside Out, PBS 12 this Friday. That, we saw Jamie live. You have a bit that you remember from him. And then also, you and I happened to see the boss, Bruce Springsteen, together.
11: Yes, we did. A memorable
12: courtesy
11: night.
12: Courtesy of Dan Kaplis. Now, I will say, as I recall, there was no political talk of any kind.
11: No, there wasn't. He stuck to singing, which was his job. That's right. What we paid for. Or I didn't really pay for
12: it. No. That's what Dan Kaplis paid for.
11: Ryan.
12: Wow.
11: Thank you, Dan.
12: Yes, thank you.
11: We love you, Dan.
12: Dano, and he'll be back, I don't think today, but tomorrow. Congratulations, by the way. Joe Kaplis, his son, who's a spitting image of Dan.
11: Yes, he is.
12: Graduated.
11: Very, very tall man.
12: And Joe just graduated from Harvard Law.
11: Yeah.
12: So,
11: Ovid.
12: No small thing there. When it comes to entertainers, Bruce Springsteen in this case, Chris, waxing political. And from what the clips were there, he didn't really say anything specific. Just, hey, you got to fight the president of Washington. Are you with me? Like, no. What? Just sing. Like Jamie said, play us the hits, will you?
11: Well, he's dancing in the dark, Brian. He is literally
12: nice.
11: Dancing in the dark. Yeah. Jamie Lissau, every time I go to the grocery store and buy produce, he has a bit on basically, you know, when you have to look up the code and you have to punch it in, and you wait, just put in 4011. That's bananas, right? And bananas are the cheapest thing you can buy.
12: Everything's bananas.
11: So every time I get tempted, should I just plug in 4011?
12: Yeah, get those organic, you know, vegetables that are really expensive and just type in bananas. Oh, wait, did we give you a cheat code? We just did, and you're welcome for that. One final note here, Chris, I got to let you skedaddle. We will have Craig Steiner coming up on the other side.
11: New
12: he
11: GOP
12: is the
11: chair.
12: Newly minted Colorado Republican
11: Good
12: Party
11: luck,
12: chair.
11: Buddy.
12: Well, there's that. Do you have a question for him that you'd like me to pass along?
11: No. I mean, I have questions, no. But in the context, yeah. It would take some warm-up and context and blah, blah, yeah. blah, blah, blah. Yeah.
12: Okay, well, what can the people expect from Chris Rohr coming up on Colorado Inside Out this Friday edition? You'll be a part of it.
11: Yeah, I think, you know, I realize your audience is more right-leaning, maybe some unaffiliated.
12: Yeah, don't say.
11: I really want to talk to, you know, left-leaning women. About why they should vote for Barb Kirkmeyer. Uh-huh. I mean, seriously.
12: Oh.
11: Seriously.
12: Okay. All right. Connecting the dots there. Yeah. You'll be attending both 9 news debates Tuesday night, the Republican debate. We know that Representative Bottoms, Senator Kirkmeyer will both be there. Victor Marks, TBD. I think not. And then Thursday night, Phil Weiser, Attorney General, and Senator Michael Bennett.
11: That's an interesting one to me. We'll see.

0: Expected to be from Ebola in the Democratic Republic of the Congo. 9 confirmed deaths in Uganda and more than 1,000 cases overall suspected throughout the region. June is the start of the post office's dog bite awareness campaign. ABC's Wayne Cabot with more on how they're trying to get people to help out.
1: It's no joke. Last year, a postal employee suffered more than 5,200 dog attacks. California with the most on carriers, averaging well over one a day. Dog owners, you're urged not to open the door for your carrier unless your pet is in a separate closed room. Should your dog attack a postal worker, you could be liable for medical care, replacement clothing, emotional distress, costing you many thousands of dollars. That would really bite. Wayne Cabot, ABC News.
0: Today's June 1st, and that means the Atlantic hurricane season is now underway. The current forecast calls for as many as 6 hurricanes before November 30th. I'm Sherry Preston, ABC News.
2: Resolve from legislators and law enforcement to get a measure passed that would strengthen requirements for social media companies to comply with search warrants. Governor Polos vetoed the last attempt. Bill sponsor Tammy Story.
3: The bill is incredibly important to the Evergreen community after the Evergreen High School shooting.
2: The bill would have reduced the amount of time social media companies have to respond to law enforcement warrants to 24 hours and would have required the companies to self-report content violations of their policies. Wheat Ridge city leaders are limiting the hours for a car wash, citing noise complaints. The city council modifying the special use permit for auto wash after a year of complaints from neighbors. The car wash now permitted to operate only from 7 in the morning till 8 at night instead of around the clock. The owner of Auto Wash says the change will cost hundreds of thousands of dollars in lost revenue. And the Rockies can't sweep the Giants. They get blasted yesterday, 19-6.
4: Now, impact traffic.
5: Tough drive this morning. Huge delays trying to get into the downtown area. Had that bad wreck. Southbound I-25 at 8th Avenue. It's been cleared. All lanes of southbound I-25 now open at 8th Avenue. In the backups, though, is a stall. At southbound I-25 at 23rd, that is in the right lane, running heavy from 120th into downtown, just under an hour. Has another problem with the crash on westbound C-470, it's before Broadway in the right lane. With traffic, I'm Susan Thielen.
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13: It was a little over a month ago that I was honored to moderate the debate among the 5 contenders to be the next Colorado Republican Party chair, succeeding Britta Horn, who had announced her resignation. Women of Weld inviting me up and conducting that. A little over a month ago, as I mentioned, there were 5 very different personalities on that podium, and one of them joins us now, having been newly minted as the next chair of the Colorado GOP. He is Craig Steiner, and he joins us here on Ryan Schuling Live. Craig, thanks so much for your time, and congratulations.
11: Absolutely, and thank you very much. Appreciate it.
13: Now, I found out afterward in a gathering with Senator Mark Baizley that it was he that originally lobbied for you to run for this position, and he said he did so over a beer. I've got to ask you, though, how many beers did it take? Because nobody wants this job. It's such a difficult endeavor, and you got such a short track to launch with all of this. So what was that conversation like?
11: Well, yeah, and that's true. He was the first one outside of a small circle. My wife was actually the first one who asked me to run. She was looking at her phone and she says, "Hey, did Britta resign?" I said, "I don't know." And she said, "Yeah, she did. You need to run." And I said, "No, thank you." And then she got a text from a mutual friend, Dave DiCarlo, who's the vice chair in Douglas County. And he texted my wife and said, "Hey, Craig needs to run." And she said, "Well, I already asked him." And he said, "No." And that's where that laid until about a week later. I had a meeting with Mark, as you mentioned, and on another topic. It had nothing to do with that. And after we dispatched that topic, then he brought up, "You need to think about running for chair." And so at that point, I said, I'd think and pray about that. And that's how that happened. But yeah, believe me, it was not an immediate yes. It was multiple no's and then a week of thinking and praying about it before I decided to go for it.
13: Now, Craig, it's a question I think I asked of you at that debate, but just for the record for our listeners here, just exactly what you identify as the problems that this party has had, and it really goes back several years now, and perhaps to the Tea Party movement when Dan Mays ran as the Republican candidate. That was a disaster. I've had conversations with then-chair Dick Wadhams about it, and of course, Tom Tancredo would run a Constitution Party alternative. He would get more votes than Dan Mays, and it just seems like the party in this state has not really regained its footing since then. As you analyze the problem, let's say from the time that you decided to enter the race to the time that you were just elected chair on Saturday by the State Central Committee, how would you break that down, and how does it turn around now these 16 years later?
11: Well, we always seem to have something that divides us. If it's not a candidate, then lately it's been the whole question about opt-out, and then we've had problems with chairs doing different things that some people didn't like. It's just been very, very difficult, and I think one of the arguments that I think were made to me certainly by the three people I just mentioned was the fact that I haven't been directly involved in the recent divisions. In a sense, there was an attempt to oust Chairman Dave Williams a couple of years ago. I was not involved in that. And obviously recently efforts to push Britta out, and I was not involved in that. And so if nothing else, I come in without that baggage. Now that's just the recent stuff. There's no telling what's going to come down the pike. We always seem to find something to disagree very strongly about. But I think it's just a matter of, at least now, focusing on the job of electing Republicans, whoever comes out of the primaries. And hopefully we can agree on doing that. Hopefully there shouldn't be a lot of reasons to be divided once we get past the primary.
13: Craig, I want to have you take our listeners through what went on Saturday with regard to the vote. You were selected after a second round of voting. We know that the big personality of the five that were running was Joe Altman, this kind of outsider, a rogue element, bull in a china shop. Some people felt, let's do this. Let's go ahead and run through that. Then you had Jeremy Goodall, who has been part of the party, as you mentioned, kind of lockstep with Dave Williams there for a time, and he's been involved in party politics dating back to the time that I stated as well. It seems, though, that you emerged as this a viable alternative in the minds of many, and it was a coalition of maybe some different factions within the Colorado Republican Party that came around to support you. How would you define that consolidation of support, and why do you think it was that you emerged as the winner on Saturday?
11: Well, I think you touched on part of it. I think part of it was the fact that I do have the experience of having been a county party secretary for almost 4 years and 2 years as county party chairman in Douglas County. I think experience does matter for something like this. And obviously, a lot of the voting members are in those positions as chairman, vice chairman, and secretary. So I think they probably like to see that. But the other thing is, yes, I did have a bit of a coalition from what you'd have to say both sides of the party. And I come from the more conservative side of the party, but the folks that are on the other side of the party, whatever you want to call it, they know my record. And even when they disagreed with me when I was, for example, in chairman in Douglas County, they know that I ran the meeting well, that it was a fair process. And I think that's the most important thing that the chair can bring, is to be fair and know everyone's going to be heard, and we have votes and then we move on. But I think that's what it was. And the fact that I kind of a stabilizing personality. And I think that's probably what they thought the party needed right about now.
13: Craig Steiner joining us. He is now the chair of the Colorado Republican Party, that vote having gone down on Saturday. Craig, for those that are hearing from you for the first time, how you can fill in the details of your biography, your background professionally, and what prepared you for this role. Although, as you mentioned from the top of the conversation here, it's not one that you necessarily envisioned for yourself.
11: No, not at all. This was not on my plan anywhere in the going into this year. I was not expecting to be chairman for sure. Mm-hmm. My professional experience, I'm a software engineer. That's what I've been doing since I was 9 years old. Enjoy that a lot, and got involved in politics back in 2009 after Obama got elected and we had the bailouts. So as you mentioned, the Tea Party, there were a lot of people that got involved back then. Some people went into the Tea Party movement. Excuse me. I felt it was more a matter of getting involved in the Republican Party. So I went that route, but with the same mindset, and got sucked into Douglas County politics and helped them with their website, but then quickly became the secretary when that secretary resigned and moved to Seattle, and was there for about 4 years and then 2 years as chairman. So that was through 2015. And then after that, I've just been involved working with data and get out the vote systems with candidates, counties, campaigns since then. So I've been involved in the background, certainly ever since 2009. But that's sort of my history in politics in a nutshell.
13: Craig, I mean, you don't have a full 18 holes here, to use a golf analogy. It's a shotgun start, and I'm trying to do the math here. It's 5 months, whatever portion of 2 years that would be less than 9 holes to try to, you know, get in a full score in a game here. And I'm not the world's best golfer by any stretch of the imagination, but just how you envision this ramp, right, of here we are, it's June 1. The election, the general election, will be Tuesday, November 3rd, literally almost exactly 5 months between now and then. What comes first? How do you get this whole process started? How do you transition into your leadership team? Where does that all begin?
11: Yeah, it's definitely not the best timing. Both when they were trying to oust Dave Williams 2 years ago, and then now having a transition in leadership of the party this far into the election season is just not optimal. So it's some definite challenges. Obviously, that's already the transition is already happening. I was on the phone all day yesterday, and I anticipate that's going to happen again today. Just getting all the groundwork stuff taken care of, just getting informed about all the situations. We have a very complicated situation legally, financially, but what we can do is get out the vote. And that's what I was talking about during my campaign to everyone on the State Central Committee, and that is get out the vote. And so I bring that system with me. I'm going to be making that available to the counties that need it. And then luckily that's something that we can do without, even while we're dealing with the other situations that have to be dealt with. So I'll be contacting all the county party chairs and asking what they need, if they need help with get out the vote systems or what they need. And we're going to go from there. But we're just sort of taking inventory of where we're at right now and going from there.
13: Craig Steiner joining us, the new chair of the Colorado GOP as of this Saturday, as he mentioned, on the phone all day yesterday, trying to get things up and running today and tomorrow. And we're fortunate enough to be joined by him for a few minutes here. I know one of the issues that a lot of voters have, and I think it's depressed turnout in a lot of rural aspects of our state, Craig, with regard to election integrity, whether they feel like their votes count. And no matter how one feels about that, it is much easier the way that our elections are set up in Colorado, which is all mail-in voting for the most part, for a Democrat in a highly populated and concentrated urban area to so-called harvest ballots, to bring those all together, to get out the vote, like you're saying. Whereas a lot of Republican voters live in outlying rural counties in this state, that's a lot harder to cobble those together, to get people to come out, to get them all on the same page. How would you view that challenge as the chair of the Republican Party in Colorado to turn out the vote, to restore faith in the election process, that their vote matters, that their vote counts, reassure them of that when there are so many doubts? And I've heard from them. I mean, the grassroots elements of this party, and they're just very discouraged right now. How do you turn that mentality around?
11: Well, it is a challenge, and it's a challenge given to us by the Democrats, because the laws that they passed, and I've mentioned it before, specifically in 2013 is when it really started getting out of hand. Mm-hmm. They've passed laws that certainly make it easier to commit fraud. Whether or not the fraud is being committed, that's a separate issue, but we shouldn't have laws that are that are designed to, that don't instill confidence. And that's the problem, is that even if everything's on the up and up, the laws don't really give you that sense that that's the intent. So things like sending ballots to people who haven't voted in multiple election cycles, that's something they did in 2013. And it just has too many ballots floating out there. And like you mentioned, in the dense urban areas, you can have ballots, you know, many ballots being sent to an apartment complex. And I've heard about where you'll see, if you go to pick out your mail, they often have trash cans there so that people can just dump the stuff that they don't want. And there's often ballots there that are unopened, probably because it wasn't for them. So they just drop it in the trash. And that's easy to harvest in the illegal way. So we have to turn out the vote, because these are the things that we can change only if we actually have a seat at the table. And right now the Democrats are running the show. So it comes down to get out the vote, and we just have to do our best, because at the end of the day, that's our only tool, is winning those elections so we can have an impact on those policies and laws.
13: Craig, I just want to lean into your knowledge with software and your background that you touched on earlier as it pertains to our voting systems in Colorado, the counting of those ballots, the signature verification process, the Dominion voting software that's been a big point of contention. And it's again a topic on this day, if only because Tina Peters is scheduled for release from prison today on this June 1st. And how you view election integrity. You mentioned the laws that have been passed by Democrats. There's only so much you can do. You got to play the cards that you're dealt. But what your view is, your analysis of this in terms of how our elections are running Colorado, where there might be some fine tuning that needs to be done, and how you can even go about doing that from your position.
11: Sure. Well, again, this comes down to influence this. We're going to have to win the elections with the game that we have on the table, because that's reality. But one thing I do like from the data perspective, and having worked both with my system here in Colorado and Arizona, I can tell you Arizona has it a lot worse than we do in terms of the voter registration system, not counting ballots, but the actual voter registration. So that one, I don't have a lot of bad things to say about the voter registration system. However, counting ballots, that's the sore spot. And my biggest thing as a software guy is, you know, we talk about, and one note, Douglas County does not use Dominion. So that's a good thing. Mm-hmm. But when it comes to counting ballots, we have machines that are counting ballots. And I, as a software guy, I think they can be accurate. The problem is we have no way to verify that, because whether it's Dominion or some other system, they're what's called in software definition, closed source. It's like you don't get to see the source code in Windows. You don't get to see the source code that runs Microsoft Excel. We don't get to see the source code that's running whatever's counting the ballots. So we have a Democrat and a Republican looking at a ballot to if there's any disagreement, it's a bipartisan team, but then we send it into a machine and there's no way to know that that machine is counting it correctly. I think most of the time it does, but it should not be a guess. It should not be a matter of trust. And that's why I personally think I would like to see any machine that's used to count ballots, if we're using machines, should be open sourced, like Linux operating system, where you can look at the source code. That there should be a Democrat software engineer and a Republican software engineer looking at the exact same code. They both compile the code. There's a chain of custody, and we're making sure that the code that's running and counting the ballots is actually the code that, you know, you would expect. Otherwise, it does very little to have bipartisan teams looking at ballots if then the machine goes in and nobody knows how that works. So that's a thing that I would like to see change. And that would also solve a lot of the Dominion issues or concerns that people have.
13: Craig Steiner, chair of the Colorado Republican Party, joining us here on Ryan Schuling Live. This question from a texter, Craig, I wanted to run by you, and it actually ties into the question I was going to ask. It says, ask Craig how he is going to command what has essentially become two separate parties. This person has heard from three Republicans that went unaffiliated in the wake of your victory. What is your plan to woo voters and donors back, and what is your vision for the party?
11: Well, I'm sorry to hear someone was that opposed to me that they left, but look, I mean, we have to work with the team we've got, and we have a party that has been divided. And on Saturday, I did have support from both sides of the party, and that's exactly what we need. And unfortunately, some people are suspicious because I have too much support from the conservative side of the party, and then the conservatives are concerned because I have too much support from the establishment side. But that's exactly what we need. We can't win if we have two parties within the party, so we have to work together. And I think in terms of getting the donors back, We're already in conversations. I'm very optimistic how that's going to go. They were looking for stability, and I think that's what the Central Committee voted for on Saturday. So I think that's going to bear fruits, and I'm going to do my best to try to bridge the divide between the two major factions in the party.
13: One of the things that I've heard people talk about, Craig, and maybe even yourself, was that the lack of continuity in leadership, that typically we're not seeing a chair go beyond a couple of years here in each election cycle, whether you go back to Chrissy Burton Brown or Dave Williams or Britta Horn or even before that, and whether or not you are laying a foundation to maybe hand off the torch to somebody else based on this very short run that we talk about, or if you have bigger ideas and plans for beyond that, whether you plan to stay on in that role, how you would determine that and what happens between now and election day this year. What are your thoughts along those lines?
11: Well, sure. You're right. We haven't really had any continuity. When there were changes in administrations, a big problem is there hasn't been a good handoff in that transition. And that's definitely something I want to establish. And it's a little bit challenging. I won't get into technical stuff. But yeah, we've had issues with one administration not wanting to share their data with the next one. And so that needs to change. And I think we can do some software stuff to help that happen. But we haven't had a chair that was more than one term since Ryan Call back in, I think he left in 2015. So it's been a long time. If things are going well, if my presence is productive over the next few months as we go through the election, then I would run for re-election in March and hopefully at least have 1.5 terms. And looking 2 years down the road, we have to see where we're at. I'm not going to guess at what's going to be going on there, but it would be nice to have maybe a little bit more than one term. I think we could be more effective that way.
13: Final question, Craig, and whether or not you do end up seeking that additional time as the current party chair. We've talked about what you'd like to do, and you're getting the gears in motion of trying to get your vision in place to launch it here. We got the primary right at the end of this month on Tuesday, June 30th, and of course the general that we've spoken about. But what your term as chair, how you would define it as a success if you were able to accomplish, let's say, points A, B, and C, and how you would winnow that down?
11: Yeah, that's a tough one because it is a small ramp up. So, yeah. And we're in a challenging political environment. It comes down to electing Republicans. So there's no question that's the final metric as to whether we're doing our job. But we have so much. We need to address the legal and financial issues. So that's a separate thing that is not normally a metric, but at this point, if we can get out from under that would be a big win. And I'd like to see us reestablish our physical office that we lost last year. Mm-hmm. So that's more of a cosmetic and a kind of a it gives a very positive image that the party's coming back when we get those things in place. But I think just getting things cleaned up from the legal and financial aspect, obviously the Republican wins, and then setting up some kind of infrastructure so that we don't have to rebuild the wheel every 2 years.
13: Great point there. Craig Steiner, our guest, Colorado GOP chair. Final note, Craig, if people want to follow you, get in touch with you, whether it's social media, the website for the party, where should they go?
11: They can find me on Facebook at Craig Steiner. You'll find me pretty easily there. Mm-hmm. My website's craigsteiner.us. That just has my campaign stuff from the thing. And this is embarrassing, but when it comes to the party website, we're having some problems with that too. So I'm not going to give you a website, but you'll be able to find it by Googling Colorado Republican Party.
13: All right. Well, part of the problem, and we are looking to Craig Steiner to be part of the solution and a major part of that as the new chair of the Colorado Republican Party. Craig, once again, congratulations. You got a tough job ahead of you, but we wish you the very best, and I look forward to many more conversations with you.
11: Likewise. Thank you very much, Ryan. Appreciate it.
13: All right. Craig Steiner right there. Your reaction, 577-39, taking your calls as well, 303-713-8255, or use the TalkBack feature on the iHeartRadio app. More Ryan Schulding Live after this.
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5: Slowdowns across the highways this morning. It's been a tough drive in the downtown area. Had a couple of big problems. Bad crash. Southbound I-25 at 8th Avenue has been all cleared out. Lanes have opened. A stall in the backup's also gone. Southbound I-25 from 120th on into down at about 30 minutes. And that drive traveling downtown to Tech Center at 30 minutes. So I stalled eastbound 6th at I-25 in the left lane. With traffic, I'm Susan Phelan.
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13: Starting off the week, a visit with Frank Duran, the real estate man. And just from a personal standpoint, I was in touch with him yesterday. He got right back to me on a Sunday, along with Michael Palmer, one of his associates, through frankduranhomes.com, where you can find out more online. And also Craig Becker, who's been serving with me as a mortgage lender and advisor. And all three of these gentlemen got right back in touch with me. So that's my personal story. Frank Duran, the real estate man, joins us here on Ryan Schuling Live. And the topic for today that I want to discuss with you, Frank, is along the lines of what I just said, is that you are a real estate agency through RE/MAX Alliance that is big enough to serve, but small enough to care. And, Bud, you showed me that you cared yesterday.
18: Good morning, and it's so good to talk to you. Happy Monday, Ryan. You know, different than a lot of mega teams where you might get lost in the cracks and maybe never even meet the team leader. You know, you get handed off to an associate. I like to be personally involved. And although I have a seasoned top 1% team in the state of Colorado, thank God, backing me up, I will always give that personal touch, Ryan. And we just put 12 more homes under contract for our clients. I was personally involved in the negotiations of the listings. And I had a sweet elderly couple come to me, and they said, Frank, you know, this is basically our retirement. Every penny is going to matter to us. This really means a lot to us. And we took it to heart, Ryan. I was with them every step of the way, from the negotiation to the marketing of the property all the way through the inspection. And this is a great part. I'll tell you, you know, over what Zillow and AI and other platforms were saying, we sold their home for $111,500 over Zillow, AI, and other platforms. So my thought is, there's simply, and AI, by the way, AI is a good tool, but there simply is no substitute, Ryan, for drive, self-discipline, passion, and experience. And that's what I bring to the table every time for my clients. It's a blessing to do that. And I always say, big enough to serve, but small enough to care.
13: Yeah. And Frank, following up, you know, unofficial start of summer just behind us with Memorial Day weekend. Here we are launching into the month of June. These are the summer months. A lot of families might be looking to sell their homes, move into a new school district. There are a lot of kind of moving parts here and factors that go into that decision. Can you just take us through your perspective and your agency and how you view these summer months and what makes them unique, different, more challenging?
18: Well, you know, great question. And it's funny. It's a funny thing, right? You know, you typically between April to right around just before the 4th of July, that's where the market tends to be more kind of at its peak. But it's kind of a moving target, because last year, we peaked in October. We thought we were going to peak in June. We peaked in October. So I'm constantly monitoring this market. Yes, summer can be unique in the sense that you have more people out there buying, you have more inventory on the market. What we're going to do is we're going to look at the market dynamics, because this matters price point to price point, area to area. So you might talk one part of town where, okay, it's moving a little faster, another part of town, okay, there might be more inventory on the market. So what we're going to do is take this on a case-by-case basis, specifically to your neighborhood and area. And thank God, 30 years in this business, I have my hand on the pulse of the market. We'll show you how to find those market dynamics.
13: Final question, Frank, and that is, what is maybe a top trend that you're witnessing right now in the market, and how are you adapting and adjusting to it?
18: Trend, I would say multi-generational homes, Ryan, and I'm noticing a lot of these younger, I call them kids, they're grown-ups, but, you know, kids maybe 25 years old, some of them 30 years old, moving back home.
13: Yeah.
18: Maybe it's getting a little tough, and these multi-generational homes, I'm seeing a lot more of that lately. In fact, some of these homes even have their own apartment houses. I don't know if you've heard of what's called the Superhome with Lennar. They have what's called a Superhome where it actually has an apartment house with it, so I've seen a lot more of that here in the last couple of years.
13: 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Frank, always enjoy our conversations. I'll be talking to you again soon.
18: God bless you, friend. Thank you so much.
13: That's Frank Duran, the real estate man.
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36: Mostly cloudy skies with a little bit of light clouds this afternoon. High temperatures topping right back out in the middle to lower 80s. I'm Fox 31 Pinpoint Weather Meteorologist Greg Perez.
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0: Steiner, and I'm back. I'm back here. Craig Steiner joining us in the previous segment here on RSL for the first time as the Colorado Republican Party chair. Looking for your text reaction and response at 57739. Happy to have you along on this Monday edition. Shannon Scott on the other side of the glass. The Detroit connection reconnected, and it feels so good. It always does on a Monday after these days off. I miss him. I look to Shannon with eyes of woe, and I hope that he can, you know, help lift my spirits. And invariably, he does, along with one of my favorite things, Shannon, is when we have our various co-hosts come in, whether it's Chris Rourke or Trisha Calvarese or Alicia Garcia or Ashup, or even Jimmy Sangerberg in between, are the sweet nothings that you whisper in their ears during the commercial breaks.
1: I don't know that Chris was expecting what I said.
0: I don't know that any of them are until or unless they become accustomed to the show culture that is RSL, which Shannon is deeply involved in. Do you care to share or at least allude to what might have been said to Chris, or is that, you know?
1: No, I think I can say the whole thing. Yeah. And I intended it to be in the Victor Marx voice.
0: Yeah.
1: Because she said women are feeling the pinch, and I said, well, yeah, it's because I pinch more women.
0: Boy. Okay. Yep. Looking forward to much more from Craig Steiner as chair of the Republican Party. It is not an easy job. It was not going to be for whoever assumed that role. And through two rounds of voting on Saturday with the State Central Committee, he was able to emerge victorious. And we'll see where it goes from here. Getting good response to the conversation we just had. This one says, great interview with Steiner. Appreciate that. And what I like is that he's a very lucid, left-brained, logical guy. Talked to him a little bit about election integrity, and he did express some concerns that I know many of you have. I do as well. I've never been really comfortable with how we have voting set up in this state. And I'm like, it's the most secure. It's the gold standard elections. You know, do I really believe that, though, with everything that's gone on? I mean, even Comrade Kyle, in confronting Jenna Griswold, the Secretary of State, has pointed out the fallacies of that notion, that they are not foolproof. You know, the passwords were leaked for months at a time. There were get out the vote, sign up to vote, registration forms sent out to illegal aliens who are not able to vote. That's just two examples on Jenna Griswold's watch as well. She is fighting fiercely tooth and nail, releasing the voter rolls to the Trump administration. You know, like I say, daylight is the best disinfectant. And for Colorado, no. Oh, there's nothing to see here. Look the other way, and we're doing just fine the way things are. You don't need to look. And as a matter of fact, that might compromise people's information. Something that, again, Jenna Griswold, not too concerned about when passwords were leaked, again, for months at a time. I think that's a fool's notion that she even is concerned at all about anything like that. Yeah, why is she trying so vigorously to conceal things along those lines? It begs the question, certainly. Let's get to some text, 57739. Ryan, 250 America is not about Trump. This is so disappointing that people can't celebrate the country because of who's throwing the party. What is this exactly? I think everybody except Vanilla Ice has canceled on the 250 celebration concert that was scheduled. Who was it? Brett Michaels? Right, of Poison, that said he was getting death threats and maybe it just wasn't worth it. First of all, okay, you need to check yourself before you wreck yourself. If you're sending Brett Michaels death threats because he might perform at a concert celebrating America's 250th anniversary just because it's on Trump's watch, who are you people? Why is that a thing? I don't know. A lot of text coming in on the potential debate tomorrow night, 9 News. It is happening, but whether or not Victor Marx will be a part of it is he's looking for an exit ramp, as we called on this program. Weeks ago, I told you that he would not show up for either debate. He passed on the Colorado Christian University debate because Michael Brown dared to send his campaign a list of questions following Victor's appearance, where he made some very bodacious claims with Peter Boyles, my mentor, over on another station on a Saturday show. And Victor's just used to slinging this BS around, having people believe it wholesale without questioning it. He's surrounded by yes men and sycophants like Buddy Jericho that never tell him no, that never tell him, well, wait a minute, maybe slow down. I don't think you had this one right, because then they'll be cast out of the circle and they'll be sent out of the train station. And no more Markstown for you. You want to be a part of this grift? You better toe the line and do whatever we tell you to do. And don't you think to question Victor Marx. That's why he was so surprised and blindsided, was Marx, in his sit-down interview with Comrade Kyle. He goes, well, no, you come down here. I'll show you around the grounds. So he shows him around the grounds. He shows him some photos. He makes reference to a website and then also some documentary footage. And that's all good. And then everything's going according to plan. And you're just going to believe him at his word for what he says and what he claims. And Kyle wasn't buying it. And he's like, well, why aren't you buying it, man? I told you what it was. How many men have you killed? Does it matter? Oh my God, it doesn't matter. I mean, that alone should have ended his campaign, among myriad other reasons. But the fact that that is now going to become fodder for memes, you got the cat head on the head. I mean, like, there's just so much here, target-rich environment, that the Democratic Party has to be licking its chops at the thought, at the mere fantasy that Victor Marx could be the Republican nominee for governor. Do you understand that's exactly what they want? Why am I lobbying so hard against it? Why am I not alone in this endeavor? It's across the political spectrum and divide as well. It's the former chair of the party, Dave Williams. It's Heidi Gnall, the former nominee for governor, who was once, at least initially, helping the Marx campaign. And then that fell apart. Victor Marx, well, she couldn't make any money, so she had to bail. Not certain that's why that happened, Vic, but okay, you can do that. You got John Fabricatore, former ICE field office director, who knows about what goes on in helping rescue, and he'll use that word because that's what happens. He's not taking full credit for it, but I will give him credit for it. At the behest of Tom Homan, on behalf of the Department of Health and Human Services, children that were trafficked across the border by the coyotes, the cartels, and then across the nation, were found, were tracked down, were rescued from that by John Fabricatore and the men and women associated with the Department of HHS. That happened. It's a verifiable fact. These are details we've discussed with him to the degree that he can on this program. And nobody has had more harsh criticism for Victor Marx's claims than John Fabricatore. So it's not just me. And then you got Weld County Sheriff Steve Reams. This is another guy that has conducted law enforcement interrogations of suspects. He's had to deal with a whole broad range of individuals. And he wasn't buying the Victor Marx story from the outset, from the get-go, from Jump Street. And the fact that we dare to question these things, Michael Brown, Mandy Connell, Ross Kaminsky. This is a long list. And it's not because I support any one candidate in particular. I do not. I am not endorsing in this primary. I will gladly support either Senator Barb Kirkmeyer or Representative Scott Bottoms, whoever emerges as the nominee. But I made the very definitive statement early on that until or unless Victor Marx is willing to square off in the arena, in a debate, to put his thoughts, his policies, his measures, his philosophies on the line, live, extemporaneously, that I couldn't support such a candidate. And he's not going to do it. He put out a Facebook poll for his own followers and supporters. And even then, in the inculcated echo chamber that is Markstown and Marksland and Mark's world, they were coming out, no. Yeah, you should debate. You put Comrade Kyle in his place. We know you can do it, Victor, except he can't do it. He cannot do it. It's not possible. It's not within the realm of possibilities or outcomes or fictional presentation that Victor Marx can go into that 9 News studio, a road game. He doesn't play road games. He didn't even play a road game for the Kyle Clark interview. Kyle had to come to him in his sphere of control. So for Victor Marx to step on a debate stage and a podium in an antiseptic studio, 9 News, Kyle Clark, Marshall Zellinger moderating, Kirkmeyer Bottoms on the other two podiums, on the spot, recite your policy positions, defend them. Here's a follow-up question. What about this? It's just not something that can happen in a world where reality exists. And he's not going to do it. And if he does do it, it's going to be the most hilarious debate performance we've ever seen. I mentioned this before. If you remember Tiger King during the pandemic, Joe Exotic, this guy that was busted by, you know, the FBI, the whole thing that went down, but then he was a candidate for president. Joe Exotic as a candidate for president is more credible and more viable than Victor Marks as a candidate for governor in Colorado. So that's what you need to know. If that's the barometer, there you go. We'll take more of your texts coming back from this break to round out the hour of Ryan Schuling Live. Your calls as well. So 57739, the text line, 303-713-8255 by phone. 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
0: Closing out this hour of Ryan Schuling Live. Happy to have you along. Looking forward to our final hour as well. And a good way to send you off into your Monday is we'll be talking comedy, one of my favorite topics to cover, with Angela Johnson Reyes. And she's got a new special out on YouTube called Ugly Baby. And to find out more about that, you'll need to stay tuned. Coming up at about 9:30. And we'll be talking to her then live right on this program. Coming up next, we get into much more detail regarding your texts, as well as a Senate race in Maine that continues to get crazier and crazier, as if politics isn't crazy enough. Here's a handful of texts, all from the same listener. And this kind of sets the stage for the conversation going into the next hour. Sounds like acting to me, Victor Marx. He planned that answer with rehearsal. You talk about the 10-second delay as to whether he killed a guy or not as an adult. And then he tried to say, well, what if it was in combat? Well, what if it was, Victor, because you served as much in combat as I did. Now, he's a Marine Corps veteran. I'm not. But what he did in the Marine Corps was serve in communications, which is fine. It's still service. I admire him for his service. But he did not see combat. So there's no way he would have killed a guy or been shot at, not in the role that he played in his 2 years and 11 months of service in the USMC. Here's some other theories from that same texter. Marx works for Democrats. Well, I just can't explain it that simply, although I love to apply Occam's razor. I really do. Clark and Marx staged all that, says this same texter. I don't know about that either. Comrade Kyles, I'm sitting there watching him. I think he's truly surprised by some of these answers and then asked the follow-ups like, well, wait a minute, what about this? And then this one, again, same texter, someone truly not ready for that question would be highly elusive. He's not ready for the question because he doesn't have an answer. Could be any question. And he does these techniques and tactics of trying to turn the interview around the interviewer, answer a question with a question. Well, what do you think I should say? What do I got to do, bare minimum, to get through this test that you're giving me right here? I didn't study, so you got to tell me. Well, I want to hear my own words. You read those back to me so I can remember the lie that I told. I mean, the story that I mean, the truth that I told. I don't know who he's fooling at this point. If you watch that interview that Kyle Clark did, it's about half an hour long, and it's unedited. So this whole kind of ruse that he has going out there about, well, they deceptively edited me down to 7 minutes from 29. The simple fact of the matter is the unedited 29-plus minute version is much worse because it shows you all the delays and the pauses and the hems and the haws and the sighs and the looking up, searching for answers that simply are not there. It's just, it's a circus. And Victor Marx is the clown. Final hour, Ryan Schuling Live, straight ahead. Again, that phone number if you want to dial in. We got those lines open, 303-713-8255 or the text line 57739 or the TalkBack feature on the iHeartRadio app. Any one of those three options available to you. We're back after this.
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4: Mostly cloudy skies with a little bit of light clouds this afternoon. High temperatures topping right back out in the middle to lower 80s. I'm Fox 31 Pinpoint Weather Meteorologist Greg Perez.
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11: ABC News, I'm Sherry Preston. Questions about the ceasefire after the U.S. and Iran exchange fire. ABC's Tom Sophie Burridge with more from the region.
12: This is a pretty significant exchange of fire between the U.S. military in and around the Strait of Hormuz and the Iranians. I mean, the U.S. military said that they went after air defense radar sites and drone sites over the weekend in response to the Iranians also going after a Reaper drone, a U.S. Reaper drone in that area.
11: A federal judge has essentially reopened President Trump's lawsuit against the IRS, investigating allegations of fraud surrounding that $1.8 billion settlement in the case. Another judge, meantime, has ruled that the president did not have the authority to rename the Kennedy Center after him. That only Congress has the authority to do, the judge giving the Trump administration 14 days to take down his name. Arrests outside an ICE facility in New Jersey last night. Demonstrators have been protesting conditions inside, which some say are inhumane. The private owners deny that. This is ABC News. Maine Senate candidate Graham Plattner is fighting back claims about his personal conduct. ABC's Jay O'Brien has more.
13: At a campaign event last night, Plattner responding.
14: These people are going to try to make this race about anything but what it's supposed to be about, which is policy. They never want to talk about policy. Amy and I have a very loving and very happy marriage.
13: The candidate's wife reportedly finding the messages in the spring of 2025 before Plattner's candidacy and later notifying the campaign out of concern it could hurt Plattner's high-stakes race.
11: Plattner accusing the outlets that ran the story of not reaching out to him or his wife, instead using what a former campaign aide said. Second Lady Usha Vance rolling out her annual summer reading challenge for its second year in an effort to enhance childhood literacy and curb some of the reading loss that comes during the summer months. The program's aim is for children from kindergarten through eighth grade to read 12 books of their choice throughout the summer. I'm Sherry Preston, ABC News.
15: Tina Peters has been released from prison. Fox 31's Kasha Carriage in front of the La Vista Correctional Facility in Pueblo.
16: She wasn't going to be seen leaving the prison here. That's exactly what happened. We could kind of assume that she was probably going to go out some other exit that's not in front of all of these cameras. So we did just get this statement here from the Department of Corrections. They said they can confirm that Tina Peters was processed for release today, June 1st, 2026. She is no longer here. They also said they're not going to provide any additional details regarding residential placement, reporting schedules, or travel logistics. We did ask what time she was released, where she went. They said they're not going to tell us that.
15: Peters' 9-year prison sentence was commuted by Governor Polis. Peters, convicted of misconduct, attempting to influence a public servant, conspiracy to commit criminal impersonation, and other charges in the 2020 election. And in sports, the Rockies begin a series tonight at the Angels. I'm David Kale.
9: Now,

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1: A couple of trouble spots in this morning's drive. In the HOV lanes is a crash. On Southbound I-25, right near Park Avenue, the right lane of the express lanes are blocked there. Now watch for that, a slight delay. Had a problem on Northbound I-25 up near E-470. Something's going on. They're affecting the left lane there on Northbound I-25. Semi-stalled eastbound 6th at I-25. That is over in the left lane. With traffic, I'm Susan Thielen.
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16: Final hour on this Monday edition of RSL. Going to have some fun. Looking forward to Angela Johnson-Reyes joining us at the bottom of the hour. She of the comedy special on YouTube, Ugly Baby. And you know how much I enjoy speaking with comedians here on this program. So we're looking forward to that. Shannon Scott on the other side of the glass. Taking your calls. 303-713-8255. The text lines are blowing up. 57739. Talkback feature. iHeartRadio app as well. This from our good friend, the 23rd District Attorney, George Brockler. G. Brock, he makes us a part of his daily listening on his way to work, I think, to take distractions from, you know, the day that he has on his platter. Hope that I offer some entertainment for him. But he offered this, and it really got me to thinking, you know, are we missing something with this Victor Marks campaign for governor? I put that in scare quotes because I don't think he's running for governor. He has not run a race that is indicative that he has any kind of plan for Colorado, that he's running on any kind of policy positions for Colorado. He's already ducked out of one debate. He staged some kind of rally instead. And anything pertaining to policy, he had to get behind the podium, put on his readers, get out his cue cards, and start reading from those. And even then, wasn't real confident in what he was reading. Didn't really know what he was reading. When you have, like, talking points or a script in front of you, I know this from having done it, you're supposed to what we call warm up the copy, meaning you've read it, you've digested it, you're expressing it in your own voice, your own thoughts. That wasn't even the case. Go back and watch it. Don't take my word for it. Go ahead and do that. But George sends me the following. What if this guy, says George, has been playing chess with us? He is masterfully allowing the bar to be set so low that we would conclude he's afraid of this debate because he's too dim and uninformed to do well. Then he shows up and crushes it. Any chance that's possible? Well, this one goes out to George Brockler himself. As I know, he appreciates pop culture references, and there are two here. And there are two ways I think that could go, George, if Victor Marks does indeed show up for tomorrow night's debate at 9 News as to be moderated by Kyle Clark and Marshall Zellinger, for which Senator Barb Kirgmeier and Representative Scott Bottoms will be in attendance. They'll be peppered with questions from those two. They'll be challenged. They'll be held to account. They'll have their feet held to the fire, and they're ready. They're battle-tested. They've done it. I watched Scott Bottoms go toe-to-toe with Michael Brown in a hotly contested debate at Colorado Christian University. I've seen Senator Barb Kirkmeyer with our own Ash Epp square off, and that was a heated exchange. Well, not one, but two on this program. I've talked to her about that, but these are the types of events that you put your beliefs to the test, and they either stand up to scrutiny or they do not. I mean, this whole contention from Marx, and this is what he's going to do, folks. You watch it play out. Don't doubt me, as L. Rushbo would say. He has already provided the impetus for an exit ramp, has Marx. First, he suggested that the interview he did with Comrade Kyle at Markstown at the train station was deceptively edited, down from 29 minutes to 7, and that just wasn't fair. Then he suggested in a response to a Facebook post, are you going to do the debate? Because, you know, we just saw Comrade Kyle, he's so biased. Well, we'll let the people of Colorado decide that. And by the people of Colorado, he meant people on his own Facebook page that had not been blocked, like Sheriff Steve Reams, who has been blocked. But he put out a poll. And in this poll, he said, now, you know, President Trump didn't debate. Should I be like him? Oh, wait a minute. No. We're talking about you, sir, would be the equivalent, maybe, but not even. But let's just say more so of the 2016 version of Trump running for president. He had never been president. He had never been in elected office. He had never been in politics before, not directly. And what did Donald Trump do at that time? Candidate Trump coming down the escalator. He showed up to every debate. He was on every interview, contentious and otherwise. He was a morning fixture on Morning Joe with Joe Scarborough and Mika Brzezinski. He was confronted by Megyn Kelly in a debate about his use of words toward women. And that's where he famously said, that big no, only Rosie O'Donnell, okay? And then, you know, he said that Megyn Kelly, she was really mad. She had blood coming out of her eyes or ears or whatever. I mean, oh my God. He called Carly Fiorina horse face. That was terrible. He called Jeb Bush low energy. He's got an exclamation point. That's what he needs it. I don't need it. He needs it. And he eviscerated Jeb Bush on the debate stage. That's why you're way over there, Jeb. You're way over on the end. Pretty soon you're going to fall off the stage. You're going to fall off. You're a real tough guy, Jeb. Remember Little Marco? Little Marco. He's just... And Lion Ted, he just lies. His wife, not very attractive, Heidi, not very good looking. I mean, he's saying all these things. They're out there. It's not great. I'm watching this play out in real time. I'm a Little Marco guy. I voted for Little Marco in the Michigan primary back then. I saw Little Marco at Gerald R. Ford Airport coming in on a small plane. And he's not that little. I'm 5'10". He's probably about 5'9". But compared to Donald Trump, who's a very tall guy. All this to say, Donald Trump was in the fray. He was in the arena. There's like 19 other candidates. Governor Mike Huckabee, I mean, all these people that I just mentioned. And then Senator Rand Paul, he went toe-to-toe with in those debates. He participated in the debates. Marx is trying to compare himself to 2024 Trump. Oh, nice try, buddy. That's a guy who'd already been president of the United States. All right, he had been through two impeachments. Miss me with that comparison. Victor Marx was a non-entity. He was an unknown except to very core followers coming into this campaign. We don't know who he is. We still don't. We probably know less now than we did then because everything he's told us about himself is a lie. It's based on fabrications and fairy tales. His whole campaign is based on feels and vibes and thoughts and prayers. That's it. So he tries to squirrel his way out of this debate. There's no other way to read this, folks. He's a coward. He just is. It's not me, old Ryan Singh and Senator or anything. He is a literal coward by definition. He will not debate. He posts this on the Facebook. I've been invited to debate Barb Kirkmeyer and Scott Bottoms with Kyle Clark moderating. Some believe a front runner should debate. Others point out that debates often create sound bites and gotcha moments, while town halls, podcasts, and long-form conversations give voters a better understanding of a candidate. President Trump skipped GOP primary debates while leading. Charlie Kirk has made similar arguments. Should I debate? Vote below and tell me why. Oh, vast number of the Markstown Kool-Aid drinkers said yes. Debate them. Come on, Victor. We believe in you. You can do this. You can do it. Rob Schneider might say. In the water boy. Uh-oh. You built up their confidence, Victor. Now what? What are you going to do? And as far as while leading by what metric or measure? The Smurf fundraising numbers that we know all about? The dead people that have contributed to the campaign, that has been detailed. Mark Cook has gone through, looked under the hood. The same name, the same street address, but various different towns and states and zip codes. How does that happen? How does one live in the exact same address? 1352 Ardmore Drive in Brighton, Michigan, in Ponte Vedra, Florida, in Arlington, Texas, in Boulder, Colorado, in Steamboat Springs. How could that same street address be affixed to those different towns and states? And here's the deal. It's not just one example of that. It was hundreds of examples of those. Classic front for smurfing, which is taking larger donations, cobbling them down to smaller amounts, distributing them amongst names on a sheet that was submitted to the Colorado Secretary of State. And then they went, oopsie, and they were granted a mulligan by Jenna Griswold, of all people. And then they submitted another one, and there were still problems in the filing. So if you're going to use that as the basis for Victor Marx's leading, okay, let's take a closer look at where that money's coming from. Plus, not to mention the burn rate, what he's spending. He is spending like a drunken sailor on his entourage, on his security detail, on his family members that are contributing as consultants or whatever. He is blowing through cash like it's a spending spree. Then you might cite an internal poll, which was absolutely ridiculous. It showed him at like 69% and like Barb Kirkmeyer at 15 and Scott Bottoms at 10. There's no way that's true. There's no way that's true. And so I reached out to the most trusted name in Colorado political polling through Magellan Strategies. That's David Flaherty. Really even-keeled, level-headed, smart guy. I said, what do you make of this poll? He goes, well, unless they show you crosstabs and methodology beyond a sample size that was only 660 people. That could have been one congregation at Brave Church. We don't know. They didn't detail who was sampled in that poll. What is that poll? What is the margin of error? What is any of that? None of that was ever revealed. Conveniently, I might add. So by what measure is Victor Marx the front runner? And we talked about this earlier with Chris Rourke. Of course, the Democratic Party and their chair and their candidates for governor, and everybody wants to see this is the guy that's leading the party. He's the leader in whatever, you know, metric you want to measure by. Well, the good news is both Kyle Clark and Marshall Zellinger called out this Fugazi poll. And it's just an off-ramp. He's going to find a way. Later, it would be taken down because it wasn't going the way the campaign wanted. Of course, how they envisioned it was the followers of Victor Marx go, no, you don't go in there with Kyle Clark any more than you go with Michael Brown. They're biased against you. You shouldn't give that any kind of favor. No. But he's going to find a way not to show up tomorrow night because he can't. If he shows up, it's going to be the death knell of his campaign. He's going to be exposed for the grifting fraud that he is with no knowledge on policy that he can recite from memory. He cannot do it. I don't care how much training, practice, debate prep they give this guy. It is garbage in and garbage out. Giggo. There's nothing that's going to come out of his pie hole that's going to resemble anything that's a cogent point on any topic. So, George Brockler, here, this one's for you, bud. Now, it could go the way that he's saying. He could thread the needle. Victor Marx shows up, and somehow he sticks the landing. And it would play out something like Frank the Tank in Old School from this classic scene in that 2003 comedy.
8: Welcome, everyone, to the official debate section of the Charter Review. Unfortunately, the captain of the university debate team had a scheduling conflict. Yeah, so we had to bring someone else in to fill in for this event. Ladies and gentlemen, please welcome the co-host of CNN's Crossfire, famed political consultant, the Raging Cajun, Mr. James Carville.
15: Thank you. Thank you, Dean Pritchett. It's an honor and a pleasure to be here, sir.
8: Topic number one. What is your position on the role of government in supporting innovation in the field of biotechnology.
15: Well, Dean, I'm glad that you asked that
17: question. Actually, I'd like to jump in and take that one, Jimmy, if you don't mind.
18: I think we're done.
15: Have at it, Hoss.
17: Recent research has shown that empirical evidence for globalization of corporate innovation is very limited. And as a corollary, the market for technologies is shrinking. As a world leader, it's important for America to provide systematic research grants for our scientists. I believe strongly that there will always be a need for us to have a well-articulated innovation policy with emphasis on human resource development. Thank you.
19: What happened? I blacked out.
8: Well, that was interesting. Thank you very much. And your rebuttal, Mr. Carville.
15: We have no response. That was perfect.
20: That's the way you do it. That's the way you debate.
16: That's the way you debate. So, yeah, maybe, George, that Victor Marx will show up and he'll do that. Somehow he'll just pull that out of the ether. And land it, and everybody will applaud. It'll be fantastic for the Marx campaign. I have a feeling, though, it may go a little more something like this from Billy Madison.
21: Mr. Madison, the Industrial Revolution changed the face of the modern novel forever. Discuss, citing specific examples.
22: Industrial Revolution to me is just like a story I know called The Puppy Who Lost His Way. The world was changing, and the puppy was getting bigger. So you see, the puppy was like industry in that they were both lost in the woods. And nobody, especially the little boy, society knew where to find them. Except that the puppy was a dog. But the industry, my friends, that was a revolution.

0: Mr. Madison, what you just said is one of the most insanely idiotic things I have ever heard. At no point in your rambling, incoherent response were you even close to anything that could be considered a rational thought. Everyone in this room is now dumber for having listened to it. I award you no points, and may God have mercy on your soul.
1: Okay, a simple wrong would have done just fine, but...
2: A steak dinner is awaiting Comrade Kyle if he's able to recite word for word that response to whatever Victor Marx presents on the debate stage, which I don't think would be as intelligent as what you just heard from Billy Madison using the metaphor of the puppy who lost his way about the Industrial Revolution. We'll take this time out. We'll continue with the comedy, as joining us next will be Angela Johnson Reyes, she of the new YouTube special, Ugly Baby. We'll talk to her next on Ryan Schuling Live.
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29: You want sports? We got sports. What's happening, fellow sports fans? It's Andy West. Let's look back on this day in sports, June 1st. We'll start today way back in 1925, where future New York Yankees Hall of Famer Lou Gehrig pinch hits and also gets substituted into the game in a 5-3 loss to Washington. It's the first of a record 2,130 consecutive games he'd play, a record that stood for 56 years until Cal Ripken Jr. passed him in 1995. Today in 1975, Nolan Ryan, pitching for the California Angels, recorded his fourth no-hitter, striking out nine. Ryan tied Sandy Koufax's record by beating the Baltimore Orioles 1-0. It was also Ryan's 100th Major League victory. He would go on to pitch three more no-hitters in his career, the most in baseball history. And today in 1988, John Madden Football, the first incarnation of the Madden NFL video game series, is released for the Commodore 64 and Apple II. Madden, a Hall of Famer who won a Super Bowl coaching the Oakland Raiders, served as a consultant for the game's design. The series became a smash hit and made Electronic Arts, or EA Games, a household publisher. Madden was already a well-known announcer, but the longevity of the game series helped make Madden one of the most famous sports broadcasters of all time. And the game is still the premier football video game on the market today.
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2: Still waiting on a phone call from Angela Johnson Reyes. Her new comedy special available on YouTube, Ugly Baby. And we'll be talking to her about that. One of the things I want to ask her, she is a former Oakland Raiderette. Now, they're in Las Vegas, of course, and she's roughly the same age as another former Oakland Raiderette, and that'd be Emily Campagno of Fox News, who is the captain of that as well, that little of that team. So we start. Looks like that phone call came in. Let's take a listen to the trailer for Ugly Baby. This, Angela Johnson Reyes.
30: Is
0: hard. Being a new mom is hard. Putting together being a new old mom hard.
1: Here I am in my Thea era. I gotta own it now. So I was like, where are we going after?
0: I'm coming. What time are we going?
1: 10?
0: If I'm leaving the house at 10 p.m., I'm going to urgent care.
1: My boobs are like a soldier who's gone off to war.
0: Before I had a baby, if I ever took my shirt off in front of my husband, he'd be like, hey, sailor. And now he's like, thank you for your service. I had my parachute on ready to jump to conclusion. Parents, help me. How do you not fight a kid?
1: I think I was an ugly baby. I do. I look at some of my baby pictures. I was like, mom, did you drink alcohol?

0: From ugly baby to Oakland Raider Aunt Angela Johnson Reyes, our guest here on Ryan Schuling Live. Angela, thanks for your time.
1: Hello. Thank you for having me.
0: And I guess I'd rather go in that direction if I were you, right? Ugly baby to beautiful woman rather than you've seen some really attractive babies like Gerber commercials and maybe it doesn't turn out so well.
1: Oh, let me tell you, if we can all be honest, we can say we've seen some ugly babies, all right? I know a lot of people like to be like, that's not nice, you shouldn't say that. But hey, there's some ugly babies out there that just need a little more time to grow into their face, and that's okay. But and people ask me, are you talking about your baby? Is your baby the ugly one? I'm like, nah, it's me. I am the ugly baby that I refer to.
0: Angela, there are a lot of famous women who have emerged from being an Oakland Raiderette, you being one of them. Another that I just want to kind of compare notes with you here along those same lines that our listeners are familiar with. She was the captain of the Oakland Raiderettes, and that's Emily Campagno of Fox News. Did you know her? Did you cross paths with her?
1: I did not. No, I was Oakland Raider at 2002-2003, so I'm not sure when she was on.
0: Now, that era, though, of Oakland Raiders football, as I remember, it's a while ago now, but Rich Gannon was the quarterback, John Gruden had been the head coach, and they were Super Bowl contenders and got to the Super Bowl and lost to Tampa Bay. Was that the time you were there?
1: Absolutely. I was there at the Super Bowl, and it was such an incredible year to pick to be a cheerleader for the Oakland Raiders. And, you know, really, I only tried out to be a Raiderette because I wanted to be an actress. And I was using it as my sign. I was like, okay, you know, I'm going to try out for the Raiderettes. And if I make the squad, I'll do it for 1 year. And then I'll move to Hollywood and I'll try to be an actress. And so that's what I did. I made the squad. We went to the Super Bowl that year. The very next weekend after the Super Bowl, I packed up my room and I drove to Hollywood and I started from the ground up as an extra on the TV show Friends.
0: And not only that, she would make her way to the cast of sketch comedy show Mad TV in 2007. So we're talking about this journey. As you mentioned, Angela, you get your foothold with the Oakland Raiders as a Raiderette. You're in California as it stands already. You get this break, and then Mad TV, you break through with your impression of a Vietnamese nail salon employee. What inspired that for you?
1: I grew up in San Jose, California, and San Jose has the number one Vietnamese population outside of Vietnam. So I grew up around Vietnamese culture. One of my best friends growing up, he's Vietnamese, and him and his mom would teach me how to speak Vietnamese. And I would go to their house, and they would cook for me pho and, you know, traditional Vietnamese food. And they would teach me things to say to my nail salon technician to, like, try to impress her. And so every week I would come in and get my nails done with, like, a new phrase that they would teach me. So I grew up around the Vietnamese culture. So it was very easy for me to pick up the accent and the experience.
0: Joining us, comedian Angela Johnson Reyes, Ugly Baby, her new special that is available on YouTube. I want to talk a little bit. I don't want to get too political with you, Angela, and put you in a tough spot, but just that impression, that sketch, and it went, you know, it was viral at the time. I don't know that we called it that back then, but as you just mentioned, it was done from a first-person perspective of affection and love and admiration and so forth. It can be funny. It's not a mean-spirited thing, and yet we kind of got into this era of comedy where we didn't want to, you know, so-called punch down, or we want to leave certain groups alone. But to me, if you're going to go all out in comedy, you got to do just that. You got to go all out, and everybody's the same. We make fun of everybody, and we're having a good time doing it. Do you share that philosophy?
1: 100%. I couldn't have said it better myself. And this joke is a personal, firsthand experience, me telling the story from the time I walk into the nail salon to the time that I walk out, and sharing my experience, and it's all from a place of love, human connection, and human experience, and it's not punching down. It's really an observation on life, and I think the reason why it went so viral and so many people related to it and connected to it is because there's truth to it, and so many people have experienced what I experienced. And so that's why I think so many people connected with it and shared it. And that's why here we are 20 years later after that joke is still going viral. It's still gaining new fans on TikTok and all the social media platforms, and I think it's because it really is a human connection story.
0: It's human connection, it's family, as so much of your act is centered around, Angela, that people can relate to, and what makes it so funny in sharing that experience as part of your family reunion tour. This is your 7th stand-up special, your last two, Say I Won't, Technically Not Stalking, this one, Ugly Baby. What would you say are some of the things people can look forward to that stand out about this special in particular, why you're so proud of it?
1: Okay, so this one, it's my most vulnerable hour yet. In all my hour specials previous to this, I have a joke about how I don't want kids. And my husband and I always said we did not want kids, and then look what he did. And I ended up changing my mind in my 40s, and I became a mom in my 40s, and so I'm talking a lot about how that has changed my life. And it's just more vulnerable, inviting people into things that I experienced, from IVF to breastfeeding to postpartum to all of my experience. And it's been so cool sharing that with the world and seeing people relate and connect to it with their own stories. And I'm now connecting with a different group of my audience that I never connected with before, because I didn't have kids. Yeah. So I never connected with this group of my audience. And so now it's a new season of connecting with my audience in a different way.
0: Angela Johnson-Reyes, our guest, her special Ugly Baby, available on YouTube, her 7th comedy special. And while you're being vulnerable, Angela, I just want to ask you a little bit more about that. Obviously, you're in a loving relationship with your husband. Perhaps that changed your outlook in part. You had said you didn't want to have kids, but something happened in your 40s here that changed your mind on that and made you want to have kids. What was that, if you could pin it down?
1: It was COVID. It was the year that we were all on lockdown, 2020, and, you know, nobody was touring. There were no auditions for any new TV show or movies. Like, everything was on hold. And I was the person who, my career was always my baby. That was my most important thing in my life. Acting, TV, touring, that was always the number one thing in my life. And then this year, everything went away, and I was okay with it. And I never thought that I would be the person that was like, you know what, if I never act again in another movie or another TV show, I'll be okay. If I never tour again, I'll be fine. I never thought that would be me. And so in that moment, I was like, I wonder if I messed up. I wonder if I should have had kids, because all my friends told me, you know, having a kid is the most fulfilling, rewarding experience. And here I was in my late 30s, and I'm like, uh-oh, maybe I should have had kids now that I'm, like, okay with not having this career. And after that, I started to look into it to see if I had any eggs left. Like, I didn't even know what was available to me. You know what I mean? I'm like, maybe I can't even have kids. And thankfully, I was able to, and she's my miracle baby.
0: What advice would you give then, Angela, for couples out there that might be in the same situation? You know, a woman in her 40s, like you say, it's kind of a coin flip as to whether or not it might be possible. You talked about IVF a little bit, but what words of encouragement would you offer to those that are trying to conceive at that stage of life?
1: You know what? Look into it. You never know. And the more that I would hear no, like, hey, this may not be for you, like, I started off with this amount of eggs, and it kept going down and down and down, and through the IVF process, I only had, like, 2 eggs, and that's not a lot of eggs. And I still was able to, by the grace of God, have a baby. And if I would have never tried, I would have never looked into it, or if I would have said, yeah, you're right, this probably isn't for me, and I would have just gave up, then I don't know that I would have my daughter today. So I would say to anybody who's like, hey, am I too old for this? Look into it. Go to the doctor. Go get some tests done and try. And you never know. You just never know.
0: What a great story of inspiration there. And the miracle baby that she describes in her daughter. Now, also coming out of COVID, Angela, in 2022, you published your first book, Who Do I Think I Am? Stories of Chola Wishes and Caviar Dreams. What was the inspiration behind that book, and what can people expect if they order it on Amazon?
1: So that book Facebook is my life story. I'm sharing how I got to where I am today from childhood, sharing stories about my upbringing, my family. There's a lot of stories that I've wanted to share on stage, but when you're doing stand-up comedy, you want to get to the punchline as quick as possible. So that means you take out a lot of the details, and we call it cut the fat, basically. You cut the fat, you get to the lean part of the joke, right? But there are so many stories that I have where the details are so important to the story. And I said, you know what? This one is not for the stage. I'm going to save this story for a book one day. So this book is full of stories that I never told on stage because all the details of the story were so important to painting the picture for anybody who's reading it and going on the journey with me. So there's stories from childhood, stories from Hollywood, when I first got to Hollywood and I went to Michael Jackson's house, and how that came about, and just all these crazy, like, being in the right place at the right time situations that I never would have imagined myself. How I got to perform for Oprah Winfrey, like, how did that even happen? Like, all of these experiences that I've never shared on stage, they're all in that book.
0: Angela Johnson-Reyes, our guest. Final question, Angela. I know we got to let you go, and you're in transit as it sounds right now, but the family reunion stand-up tour spanning 100-plus shows in major theaters across the U.S. both last year and this year, is that done? And if so, when will you next be going on tour, if at all, and will you be coming to Denver?
1: Okay, so my tour is done, and that's what my special is. We did the whole tour a whole year long, and then we released the special at the end. So if you weren't able to make it to my tour, then definitely you want to go on to YouTube and look up Ugly Baby so you can see the show that I was touring with. And then when I start touring again, which probably won't be for another couple years, mm-hmm. I definitely will be in Denver. Denver is one of my favorite cities to come to. It's actually where we started my tour. It was stop number one on my last tour that we did. And we did 4 shows at the Paramount Theater, and it was an incredible time. Definitely go check out Ugly Baby on YouTube.
0: We'll look forward to that, Angela. And when you do come back to Denver, we'll be glad to have you back on to preview that. And it'll be fun to circle back then. Best of luck going forward, and congratulations on your miracle baby.
1: Thank you.
0: Angela Johnson-Reyes, our guest. And again, that stand-up comedy special, her latest from her latest tour, Ugly Baby, available on YouTube. You should check it out. We'll take this break. We'll come back, wrap it all up on this Monday edition of Ryan Schuling Live after this.
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19: John Polk was my nemesis. I knew in order to live a rich and fulfilling life, one where I was equal under the law and could be happy and fulfilled, I needed to defeat the message that John Polk was peddling.
20: 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For years, I was the poster boy of the conversion therapy movement, the ex-gay who married an ex-lesbian and traveled the world telling my story of how I changed my sexuality from gay to straight. I wore the label of ex-gay with pride. That was all until, well, we'll get to that part.
19: He's like a car wreck, and then people can't keep their eyes off him. He evokes a reaction. 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
23: California legislators going after you. Aren't they supposed to be going after the fraud? I mean, their job is oversight over the spending of public money. And why do you have to uncover it? And by the way, where's ABC News, NBC News, all the mainstream media uncovering it?
24: Should be really mad about this.
23: Yeah.
24: But they're not. And the fact is, like, why are they trying to just make it harder to expose fraud? Well, a lot of these people need these communities for votes, or they need them to continue to pushing their agenda, specifically the immigrants. Like, why not just all support services? Why specifically immigration support services? It's because they need these groups, and they need the money to eventually funnel back into whatever agenda they want to continue to push. That's why they're creating this bill.
0: Well, that's Nick Shirley, who has done such yeoman's work as an independent journalist uncovering the Leering Center fraud. Somali immigrants in Minnesota to the tune of millions of dollars. And now he's going after California. They don't like it one bit. But as Mark Thiessen points out, that's who was interviewing Nick there. They're more concerned with Nick exposing the fraud than with the fraud itself and nipping that in the bud because they don't care. They're engaged in the fraud. It's all part of a quid pro quo to establish, prop up, and propagate and continue Democrat power and rule in the state of California, where tomorrow voters will head to the polls to pick a new mayor. And we know that we are big Spencer Pratt people on this program. Shannon Scott, yours truly, and a lot of you as well. I would love to have him on the program at some point. Your thoughts on Spencer Pratt, Mr. Shannon Scott?
25: I am a huge fan. I was never aware of The Hills as a show, so I didn't know about him as Spidey. After the fire, I watched a lot of him on TikTok trying to sell crystals, and he just walked the beach. He says, I got to do this for 1 minute so I can make enough to feed my family today, and I've been on board ever since.
0: There's a whole lot of dumb in California, and Spencer brings a great deal of common sense. I mean, Karen Bass, come on. And then you got guys like this who pretend to be smart. Representative Ro Khanna. Listen carefully, though, to what he says here about the Palisades fire, which Karen Bass oversaw, and it was a complete disaster, and then she went to Africa.
1: When it comes to the L.A. race, Karen Bass and you see Spencer Pratt, what do you think we're learning about how Californians feel about the incumbents in general?
2: Look, I think that there is was a lot of hurt and anger after the fires. My view is that the blame of that really needs to go on Donald Trump. They still owe the state what? $50 billion. They have not worked with Mayor Bass or our governor to get the resources needed, and they have really punished California. But understandably, people who still haven't seen their homes rebuilt, who were upset with...
0: Okay, let's just cut him off there. January 7th, 2025. Who was president? Well, that was still Joe Biden. Trump would not be sworn in until 13 days later. So that happened on President Biden's watch. He could have set into motion any kind of disaster response funding that was necessary, and you would think he would, with a Democrat mayor in a Democrat state with a Democrat governor. And that didn't happen. And so when President Trump was sworn in, now he may be criticizing the delayed response here, but the responsibility lays at the feet of the mayor of Los Angeles, the governor as well, and these environmental policies that are so restrictive on clearing brush out. Everybody made fun of President Trump. You remember that? You got to clear out the timber. You don't want the wood on the bottom of the floor of the forests. Well, in a way, he's right, because that lends itself, although it's like being protected as some kind of habitat for various wildlife that might be there, and I get that part of it, but you do want to clear out the brush, the dead wood, so it doesn't lend itself to this kind of Palisades fire disaster, which is in large part what Spencer Pratt is running on. We wish him the best in that election. It'll take place tomorrow in Los Angeles, California. Spencer Pratt for mayor, folks. The Rocky Mountain Voice Freedom Festival. Reminder, Nick Shirley will be there along with Greg Gutfeld. We are looking forward to it as well. And Heidi Ganahl is putting on that event. She's filling in for Dan Kaplis later today. That's all for now. From here, I'm Ryan Schuling. Back with more tomorrow. I'm Ryan Schuling live.
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0: economic pain of this is real.
1: Tina Peters is out of prison. She's the former clerk from Colorado convicted of pushing election conspiracy theories and breaching security after the 2020 election. She was let out early after pressure on the governor from President Trump. Serena Williams coming back to professional tennis. 4 years after she retired, she accepted a wild card invitation to play doubles at an upcoming tournament. The number of deaths believed to be from Ebola, now more than 280 with 1,000 suspected cases. This is ABC News. The driver of that bus that plowed into several cars stopped for construction on I-95 in Virginia last week has now been charged with involuntary manslaughter. Five people were killed in the crash, including a mother, a father, and their two children who were headed to a family wedding in South Carolina. Let's give some respect to the lowly pigeon. The little birds have something that amounts to a compass in their liver, researchers say. ABC's Wayne Cabot has her story.
2: Studies of pigeon migration show that they have an internal compass. German scientists finding a magnetic-like material in their liver that aligns with the Earth's magnetic field. University of Bonn researcher Christian Kurtz.
3: Our study also contains evidence all these macrophages in the liver are connected to nerves. They all go to the brain.
2: Wild species migrate seasonally up to 1,200 miles. The common city pigeon just kind of hangs around within a mile or two. Wayne Cabot, ABC News.
1: I'm Sherry Preston, ABC News.
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6: Tina Peters has been released from prison. Fox 31's Kasha Carriage in front of the La Vista Correctional Facility in Pueblo.
7: She wasn't going to be seen leaving the prison here. That's exactly what happened. We could kind of assume that she was probably going to go out some other exit that's not in front of all of these cameras. So we did just get this statement here from the Department of Corrections. They said they can confirm that Tina Peters was processed for release today, June 1st, 2026. She is no longer here. They also said they're not going to provide any additional details regarding residential placement, reporting schedules, or travel logistics. We did ask what time she was released, where she went. They said they're not going to tell us that.
6: Peters' 9-year prison sentence commuted by Governor Polis. She was convicted of misconduct, attempting to influence a public servant, conspiracy to commit criminal impersonation, and other charges in the 2020 election. And in sports, the Rockies begin a series tonight at the Angels. I'm David Kale.
5: Now, impact traffic.
8: Yeah, looks like we're in better shape now. The crash or problem that we had northbound at the Northwest Parkway north of us is gone. So it looks like some slowing still left over, but the lanes are open. Good news there. 270 East coming off I-76 through York and Vasquez is slowing a little bit. 925 South coming into downtown. Got a little traffic there, as well as 225 coming in from Parker heading back to I-25. But I-25 between downtown and the Tech Center is wide open. With traffic, I'm Jonathan Steele.
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1: Hello, I'm Tom Martino. Welcome to the show. 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That's air with an E, appleair.com. Major Mark Major joins us. I'm going to bring up that camera in a minute. For those of you who are streaming, he is in the Casa studio. Let me bring him up. There he is. And Mark, I'm glad you got dressed up for us today. Thank you very much.
2: You know what today is, don't you, Tom?
1: What is today, Mark?
2: It is Free Tina Peters Day. She's
1: yeah,
2: back
1: it is.
2: With us people in society.
1: Yeah, actually, you know, here's the deal. That punishment didn't fit the crime. I mean, it was a political thing. And you know, I got to applaud Polis for doing this. I'm not quite sure why he did it, but hey, you got to applaud him for doing it, in my opinion. I mean, truly, this was an anger sentence, a sentence of anger, like, how dare you? How dare you question the election? And again, I don't want to get into election integrity or any of that, but that's really what it was. And yeah, she is free, and she should be. You know, an elderly woman who truly is not a danger to society. And again, God almighty, Mark, it's just everything is so political. Even the 250th anniversary, okay? Now a bunch of entertainers have pulled out because they said that Trump was making it a MAGA event, or MAGA, however you want to say it, and they don't want to be part of it, and he's threatening to cancel the whole thing. Everything is just so political. Everything, our entertainment, our celebrations, and I'm not blaming any particular person for that. I'm just saying that's the way it is. I mean, I have seen posts on Facebook and Nextdoor that start out as just wonderful posts, just like, hey, you know, what a beautiful day, blah, blah, blah. And then somebody injects a political statement. And it's just amazing to me that we live in such, I don't know, diverse, not it's not diversity. Diversity is usually a word we use for welcomeness of differences. There is no welcomeness. I mean, anyway, it just bothers me. It just bothers me. And speaking of such, I don't know. Today I sound like a grumpy old man, you know, with the bony finger. What are you doing? But I wonder, and I'm asking, and when I ask questions, it's truly to understand. I am not one who makes an edict and expects everyone to understand. I try to give my reasoning. But what I'd like to know, I really would like to know, social media, the purpose for some people. Now, social media, for example, an attorney who gives legal advice. I've seen wonderful posts by attorneys who give great advice. I love that kind of social media. And then you have social media by entertainers saying, hey, here's where I'm going to be, you know, and we love to hear from our entertainers, or here's a clip from the movie I just made, whatever. But then there are those social medias that are just, I don't understand. Just a picture of yourself and saying, you know, contemplating spring or like just like, I don't know. I wonder what it is. I guess it used to be we had all of these thoughts to ourselves, and now we feel like people care. And especially like what you're eating and what you're drinking and what you're doing and, you know, relaxing on the beach, toes up on my boat, on my cruise. It used to be we got these in a Christmas card maybe once a year. How are people doing? We never knew how people were doing. But I'm wondering, is it true purpose, is it purposeful? Like what? I don't know what I'm saying. Mark, what do you think? Truly, you are one that you don't really post a lot. I mean, you post very rarely. Like
2: almost
1: when you
2: zero.
1: Do something. Yeah, but when you do, it's kind of fun stuff that's so unusual.
2: I can't think of the last time I posted anything. Honest to God, I can't.
1: Well, maybe it's Sue's. But what, like when you guys go somewhere and you do something really unusual.
2: Oh, yeah.
1: You know, it's really cool because it gets a lot of hits. And it's cool because it's unusual.
2: It's not like every day. Like 10,000 people looking at a turtle swim next to our canoe one time.
1: That's exactly what I'm talking about. And then you posted a problem with a car one time that got hundreds of thousands of hits.
2: I'll tell you what we could get. We got millions on that, over 10 million on that Ford. But I think if I went out into the wild and used a camera to film Dimitri attempting to pick up girls, it would go crazy.
1: So really and truly, I tried to ask this before, and by the way, let me before I go on, we want to solve your problems. We want to answer your questions. We want to take your complaints. Truly, give us a call at 303-MARTINO, 303-627-8466, and you can call that 24/7, or you can call 303-713-TALK. That's the iHeart number. 303-713-8255. There's almost no problem we won't tackle and try to help you with, and we've had a lot of success recently. So I don't want to lose track of that, but we also talk about, as I say, those everyday aches and pains, the things that make you tick, the things that tick you off. And I'd like to know, do people I guess they do love social media because the heart, they love things, you know? They love things. And so if they love them, they must be watching them and liking them. Now, I think one of the areas where social media can do really great things, I mean, okay, like the recent interview or interviews, several people have done interviews with Mark, whatever the hell his name is, you know. I wanted to say Karl Marx, it's not Karl Marx, but he was interviewed by Kyle Clark, and oh my God, did he get a lot of response. Why? Because, and Kyle played it, I think, just right, and that was he didn't try to be confrontational. He wasn't confrontational at all. Victor Marx was sitting there, and he showed him the utmost respect. He took stuff directly from his website, from Victor's website, and asked him about it. And Victor is a gift for talk radio, by the way, and of course for TV, as you saw. He's a gift that keeps on giving. All you have to do is use his own words about casting out demons or about rescuing people or about killing a guy when he was 4 or 5 years old or whatever the hell he was. I mean, when you confront a guy with his own words, then, you know, it's like you don't have to do anything outrageous. Even if you did have a dog in the fight and you wanted to show that the guy was a nut, you don't have to do anything. You don't have to go out of your way. And that's where social media comes in, where you can take clips from that interview. And I believe Mr. Clark did that and then put it on his Instagram. And it was brilliant because what it does is it shows you the interview and then it teases ahead to the, you know, you can see the complete interview here or on my YouTube channel. And that's what I believe. Who am I to say what social media is for? I mean, I'm not at all. But that's what I think is best use of social media, where you spread news and views. Or I love to give consumer tips, you know, like, hey, when you're buying a car, make sure you do this, or don't put money down with a contractor, things like that. But then again, you have those who simply use it as a dumping ground for everything they're doing every minute of the day. I would like to know what people think. I would like to know how they're using social media. We've said this before. I'd love to do a show, and I think someone should have a radio station. And I'm serious. I've said this before. Or a radio show dedicated to social media where people get a slice of time to highlight their social media on the radio. social radio, I would call it, where you get on the radio and say, blah, where you're reading from your social media and see how that plays. See if your social media can translate into radio and maybe get conversations going for a certain time slice, and then it goes on to the next person. 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I'm not with their website. It's their social post. 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I wonder how that would go if people would have enough to say, let's say a 15-minute chunk of time to just do your social. 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I do have a few texts here and there I want to get to. 303-713-TALK, 713-8255. 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
14: My name's Phil from Beverly, Massachusetts. I've lost 88 pounds with Awaken 180. I was type 2 diabetic and I was severely overweight. I got to do something because what I was doing wasn't working. 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So I've been on Awaken 180 for a year ago this month. 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
1: 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Hey, what is on your mind? How do we help you? That's what we ask each and every day. And there has been a plethora still over the weekend. I get questions. What do I do? I gave a contractor money and I've not heard from him. I don't know how I can stress this enough. Don't pay money up front. Don't. John, what's going on with you? Welcome. What's happening? You're on with Mark Major, and Tom Martino. Martino, what's happening?
16: Hey, not a whole lot. Can you hear me okay?
1: Just fine.
16: Good. Hey, I got a question about Medicaid. I'm calling, not Med, Social, is it Medicaid? Yeah, Medicare. I'm sorry, Medicare for 65.
1: Gotcha. Yes.
16: So, I got a question. So, I'm calling for a friend, but I'm just going to make it easy. Because I know the whole situation. Let's just pretend it's me. I'm going to be 65 in November. Do I need to file for Medicaid, or can I pass it up? You know, I don't own nothing. I own absolutely nothing. My Social Security income now is only $700 a month. And I'm thinking they're going to take a couple hundred dollars
1: right.
16: more. I'm on Medicaid, and that pretty much covers all of my medication, everything I need, Medicaid does. So do I need to sign up for Medicare?
1: Okay, I'm going to tell you the long and short of it, John. If you do not take, by the way, Part A and Part B, the only one you're paying for is Part B in Medicare, okay? And they take it out of your benefit, and then it is part of your coverage. If you opt out of it, and they will not take money out, but it basically is like this. Once you opt out of it, you are penalized if you ever try to get it again. Now, I'm going to give you an exact scenario. My brother, who is now deceased, my brother had the same scenario. He had VA paying for most of his bills, and he opted out of his Social Security Part B. Later on in life, there were expenses that VA could not cover, and his Part B would have covered, and he wanted to get a supplement, but he couldn't because he didn't have Part B. You can only get a supplement later on if you have Part A or Part B. He couldn't get Medicare Advantage because he opted out of Part B, so he was totally nixed out of the system. And in order to re-sign up, I could give you the formula, but it doesn't matter. All I'm going to say is this. If you don't sign up in the beginning, it becomes cost prohibitive to do it in the future. So you're one and done. If you decide to forego it, you will never have the opportunity to get it again. And it, to me, is a bad idea because it's one of the best coverages you can get as an older person, even without a supplement. Or what you could do is get your Part A and Part B through Medicare Advantage if you're not sick a lot and you don't go to the doctors a lot. But John, you know, right now, your benefit will be docked by the amount of money toward Part B. That is the answer. And I think it's foolish to not get it. That's all I can say. But there are people who are very short-sighted and they decide not to get it. And it's just, it to me, it's the best coverage you can get for the price. So even though you think you're saving a little money here and there, I'm going to give you an idea. My Part B is costing me right now $560 a month. It's taken out of my benefit. $560 a month. And let me tell you, it pays 100% of all preventive care. It pays after my deductible of $257. It pays 80% of all expenses. Now, even without a supplement, that's a good idea. I went ahead and got a supplement, and then I have Part D and all of that. But are you really calling for a friend, or is it you, John?
16: No, I'm calling for somebody else, but the reason I'm thinking, like, what does it not cover down the road? I mean, that you couldn't just go into Medicaid or you couldn't go into a hospital and get taken care of. And if you get a bill, oh, well, then how are they going to collect it from you if you don't own anything?
1: Well, I mean, I don't know how to answer that. I don't know how to answer that. I just think that you will. Well, okay, if you needed surgery, that you couldn't get your surgery. It's that simple. You couldn't get it.
16: Don't you pay after the surgery, not before?
1: No, they come in and pre-qualify you. Absolutely not. They come in with their little cart and they ask you about your coverages and how do you plan to pay for this. They absolutely do. And I guarantee you that if you went to a hospital system, you'll get emergency care because they can't turn you away. But they're not going to schedule a life-saving surgery for you. If you had a tumor like I had on my pancreas and I had to have it removed, they wouldn't go ahead and do it free. They wouldn't. It's not emergency. And you would die of cancer.
16: Okay, that makes a difference, I guess. If you're saying they will not, no matter what they're saying, sorry, you don't have insurance, you don't have cash, That's it. Good luck.
1: That happens all the time. People aren't covered. That's why they go to GoFundMe and stuff like that. Look, man, we don't have socialized medicine. And you're saying, what if I just keep all my money and suck off the system? Well, that might help. That might work for a couple emergency procedures here or there, but you're not going to get any preventive care. You're not going to get any surgeries. You're not going to get any planned care. It would be a reckless way to go through life. Why would you want to go through life that way? What are you trying to accomplish?
16: I hear what you're saying. I was thinking the $700 a month is the only income. If they take out another $200 for the Medicaid, now
1: that's right,
16: $500 a month.
1: You're absolutely right, and you will never, ever, ever get better coverage in your life. Not for the price. Not for the price.
16: I understand.
1: Yeah.
16: I understand.
1: I don't want to sound callous, okay? I happen to have other businesses and income, and I know what you're saying, bro. I don't want to sound like, I hate when people sound like, why don't you just do this? I know it's difficult, and my heart goes out to you if you can't afford that premium. But I say you can't afford not to have it. You really can't. Because even if you're homeless, I know this sounds crazy, even if you're homeless, it's going to come in handy, and it's going to be I'll tell you one thing they might do, like that deductible. They might waive the deductible if you have Medicare. So you may say, I can't afford to be in the hospital. Well, Part A will pay for your in-hospital care, and the hospital might just eat that deductible. That's where you get, where you don't have to have a supplement, but you have to at least have Part A and Part B. Part A does not, by the way, Part A does not cost you anything. That is in-hospital care. The first 60 days is covered 100% after your deductible.
16: So, okay, Tom, how do you sign up for Medicare? When do you need to sign up, and where should I go to sign up?
1: Well, I got to remember back. What I did was I called Integra Insurance. Now, the reason they helped me is because I was getting a supplement. But if you're not getting a supplement, you go directly to the Medicare website. It's medicare.gov. And medicare.gov, you sign up. You put your Social Security in there, and you get a username and password, and then everything is connected to your Social Security number. So that's how you do it. You'll be given a member ID, and then you'll have a card you can print out, and then you'll have Medicare.
16: When do I have to do that? I always heard it was 3 months before your birthday, or?
1: You know what? They should be better at proactively advertising this, but you're right. You have to do it in advance. And I don't know of the exact time limit. I'm searching on the Medicare site, but you have to do it right before you turn. Now, if you do it afterwards, I do believe it's retroactive, but you can't opt out of it. You can't wait too long. Yeah. So if I were you, just for that couple of $100 you're going to save, or in your case, if you're low income, it might be $100 a month. It's not that much for the coverage you get. I got to take a break. I'm Tom Martino, 303-713-TALK. 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
30: What's the doomsday clock, Josh?
31: So the doomsday clock is a metaphorical clock that is overseen by the Bulletin of Atomic Scientists. It's a graphic representation of how close humanity is to self-inflicted disaster.
30: They moved the second hand on the clock forward to 89 seconds to midnight, which means it's the closest that clock has ever been to midnight since they started.
31: In 1947, when the U.S. and Russia were starting the Cold War, it was 7 minutes to midnight. We're now less than 2 minutes away from midnight. The furthest away it was from midnight was 1991, after the Soviet Union dissolved. It was all the way back from 17 minutes to midnight.
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30: We're talking about peacocks.
31: A peacock is specifically the male. The peahen is the female. They are not native to the United States, although they thrive in coastal, warmish areas.
30: So when you see that thing fully displayed, when that peacock wants to have a little good time with a peahen, that thing may go 5 to 7 feet in every direction.
31: That's the whole point of those feathers. Again, the peacocks will use it to try to ward off or intimidate trespassers in their territory, but for the most part, the whole thing is to impress the peahens.
30: And they will shake those feathers, and the shaking isn't just like, hey, look how pretty. Mm-hmm. Science has discovered semi-recently those vibrations are in lockstep with the peafowl's head feathers that they used to think were just for show, mm-hmm. but now they realize they vibrate at the same intensity and that they can actually, you know, sort of feel when those tail feathers are vibrating in their direction through their head feathers.
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5: 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It's an honest-to-God comparison, 303-996-9000. All right, let's talk to Mary. Mary, you have a comment on John's call about Medicare. What is it? Oh, and by the way, I looked it up, and you do have a seven-month window only to apply. Mary, maybe that's what you were going to correct me on. You have to apply 3 months before 65 or 3 months after 65. So anyway, so that's like a six-month period. Go ahead, Mary. Welcome.
6: Well, what you just said is correct, but otherwise, this fellow, if he's only making $700 a month, he needs to contact the SHIP office, which is the state health insurance program. It's under the auspices of Medicare, and they will spend endless amounts of time explaining all the rules and regs and the sign up and such. Also, if he's only making $700 a month, he's eligible for what they call a Medicare savings plan, and his part. It was Part A is already paid for, assuming he's had 10 years of work experience.
5: Right.
6: But his
5: right.
6: Part B will be totally paid for. He will get into a low income pharmacy type situation, and Medicaid will pick up, it'll act almost as a supplement. So he will get essentially free Medicare. So
5: okay.
6: Yeah, and now I was a volunteer Medicare counselor, and I went for Benefits in Action. These are all county, and it's a resource center. The one, if he lives in Denver, he could do that. There's also what we call Dr. Cog, which is Denver Regional Council of Governments, and they will sign you up for Medicaid. They will go through all your processes. They will get you signed up instead of having him do it on himself.
5: Oh, that's wonderful. So really, you know, that's really good to know. I hadn't revisited that for years and years. But what you're saying is there is a supplement program through the government that basically pays that premium for Part B for you.
6: Yes.
5: Good.
6: Yeah,
5: that's
6: pick
5: wonderful.
6: It all up and, even if, yes, it will pick it up, and there's they just know all the ins and outs of that, so he will be taken care of.
5: So the very first place he should call is what then?
6: It's called SHIP. It's the State Health Insurance Program, and you can
5: Got
6: look it.
5: It
6: up. It's under the auspices of Medicare, and you'll be given an 800 number. When you call that 800 number, it'll want to know what county you're in because it's all based on demographics.
5: Thank you very much. Mary, I appreciate that. Thank you so much. I love that we have smart callers. Doug, what is going on, Doug? How can we help you? Doug.
2: Yes.
5: What's happening?
2: I've got an 08 LR2 Land Rover. I took it in for an oil change, and they did the oil, and then they changed my differential fluid.
5: And yeah.
2: You can only use certain kind of differential fluid. They put regular 80-90 in it, and it destroyed my rear differential.
5: Now, hold on a second. Well, hold on a second. Now, was there a service you were going to change it out anyway, or is this something they recommended?
2: They recommended it.
5: Okay. And how many miles on it?
2: It had 70-some thousand on it.
5: Oh, my goodness gracious. And so what are they going to do? What are they going to do for you?
2: They won't even get back in touch with me. I've taken great care of this vehicle. It's paid off. And like I said, I'm almost 75 years old. I can't afford to fix it.
7: Are they acknowledging the wrong fluid causes? How many thousands of miles later was it?
2: It wasn't even thousands of miles later. It started making a noise probably about 500 miles after I left the shop.
7: And what did they tell you?
2: I talked to the manager. He said he'd get in touch with the owner, but they've never got back in touch with me.
5: What's the name of the place?
2: It's Rocky Mountain Quick Lube in Lavo, Colorado.
8: Doug, how do you know that they put in the wrong differential fluid?
2: Because I've got the receipt they give, and they put the old differential fluid in it. This Land Rover, there's three vehicles that use that because it's all electronic. Mm-hmm. It's a Jaguar, an Audi, and a Land Rover.
8: So on the receipt,
2: they put in regular gear oil that I put in old vehicles.
7: It's
2: electronic.
7: Let's get Jeff Vick up and let's see what he thinks of this.
5: Do you know anything about it, D? I mean, do you know about the wrong fluid? I mean, it doesn't sound to me like it would blow the entire pumpkin. I mean, it just seems weird to me.
8: You got to remember what car we're dealing with. This is a Range Rover.
5: Which is bad to begin with.
8: Yeah, and it's going to be extra sensitive to non-specified fluids.
2: Yeah, that's what I mean. Everybody I've talked to, and I found out it can only use a certain kind of fluid, and I think they didn't want to get it because it's about $56, and you have to put in 3 quarts. So,
8: yeah, but they were going to charge you for
5: it. Yeah, I know. That's no excuse. So, Doug, they won't even call you back right now.
2: No, I haven't. It's been over a week, and
5: We're going to do a couple of things. First, we're going to get our expert on just to talk about it and to see if truly the thing is blown completely. And then we're going to ask. I want you to call over there to Rocky Mountain Quick Lube and ask them to address this situation. But I need to know this: who told you that your differential is out?
2: It's been over a week. It's ate all the seals and started making a noise. And the
5: who told you that? Who told you it was bad?
2: A Land Rover mechanic. I took it in and they checked it all out.
5: Where'd you take it?
2: Alexander's in Loveland. He's a certified Land Rover mechanic.
5: Okay. Thank you very much. Hold on a second. Axe, let's call those clowns over there and maybe and let's get our expert on as well. We have more coming right up.
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1: And Sophia.
2: Hi, Tom Martino here, 303-713-TALK. 713-8255. Welcome to the show. All right. So what did you find, Dimitri?
3: Well, I found that our caller is correct. His 2008 Land Rover requires a special fluid. It's called Haldex coupling fluid. And listen to this. It says that mixing these up or using the wrong fluid will result in all-wheel drive failure or severe damage to the rear axle components.
2: Wow.
3: So he's absolutely right. If you don't know what you're doing, then you're definitely going to destroy the system if you put in the wrong fluid.
2: Hey, Doug, when you took it to a quick lube place, did you mention to them they needed special fluid, or did you assume they would know?
4: I thought they'd know. They have a computer right out in the shop. And like I said, they're the ones that said I should probably change it.
3: He's right. I mean, if they offer to change his fluid, they have the responsibility to put in the correct fluid.
2: Of course they do.
3: Computer or not, they got to do it the right way or they're going to be responsible for fixing the damage.
2: Axe, did you, and by the way, it's not like he has hundreds of thousands of miles on it. I mean, that's the thing.
3: It's low mileage.
2: I mean, it was low mileage for his year.
3: What's it going to cost to fix this?
2: Yeah, that's a good question. What will it cost to fix?
4: Well, the guys that worked on it, I asked them if they could do it, and they said, yeah, but I could get into almost $8,000 just for the part.
5: Wow.
3: Yeah, I believe it.
2: Okay, now you do know that you'll have to pay some on that. I mean, as far as there is some depreciation, and, you know, it had 70,000 miles on it. So what we'd have to do is calculate what the normal life of that is. But they would definitely have to pay the majority of it, I would think.
3: Tom, unless they're already quoting a used part, in which case they have to, if they're replacing his used part with another used part, they owe him 100% of that plus.
2: Oh, labor. Yeah. Did they say what, for $8,000, what you would get in parts? Were they used parts or new parts?
4: Oh, I'm sure it was new parts.
2: All right. Axe.
3: Let's get Jeff on the phone.
2: Let's try to get them on the phone.
3: Jeff.
2: And, you know, this is made for small claims court, right in that price range, at least, to go and try to get some money from them. If they put in the wrong fluid, I don't see how they get out of this. I don't see how they do it. I mean, they ruined his differential. More coming up.
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0: season.
1: The yardstick for measuring hurricanes is the Saffir-Simpson scale, which ranks storms based on their top sustained winds. Category 1 starts at 74 miles per hour, Category 5 at 157. But a pair of climate scientists is pushing for the creation of a Category 6 as anything above 192 miles per hour, because they say storms are getting more intense. At this point, the National Hurricane Center has shown no inclination to change the scale.
0: ABC's Jim Ryan. NOAA says it's expecting a below-average hurricane season this year in the Atlantic. According to one study, remote work may be one reason why unemployment rates among college student graduates are a little higher. The Federal Reserve Bank of New York says that businesses may be wary of hiring workers without experience. And in Laos, the remaining two missing miners in a remote cave have been located. Rescue crews now finding a way to get them out. Michelle Franzen, ABC News.
2: It started off as a normal day. I felt fine when I arrived at the plant.
3: Ruth Junius's life was about to change.
2: Then I dropped my keys. 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
3: No stroke. 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
5: Still resolved from legislators and law enforcement to get a measure passed that would strengthen requirements for social media companies to comply with search warrants. Governor Polos vetoed the last attempt. Bill sponsor Tammy Story.
6: The bill is incredibly important to the Evergreen community. After the Evergreen High School shooting,
5: the bill would have reduced the amount of time social media companies have to respond to law enforcement warrants to 24 hours and would have required the companies to self-report content violations of their policies. Wheat Ridge city leaders are limiting the hours for a car wash, citing noise complaints. The city council modifying the special use permit for auto wash after a year of complaints from neighbors. The car wash now permitted to operate only from 7 in the morning till 8 at night. Instead of around the clock, the owner of Auto Wash says the change will cost hundreds of thousands of dollars in lost revenue. And the Rockies can't sweep the Giants. They get blasted yesterday, 19-6.
4: Now, impact traffic.
7: Okay, I got a problem. As you're coming into downtown north on I-25, it's up near 6th Avenue. It looks like a crash. It's in the right lane, just beginning to back you up a little bit there from Alameda. Other than that, you got a little bit of traffic out of the airport on Pena. It's running slightly heavy. 270 west up to Vasquez and I-25 south. Coming into downtown through Spear. Even 225 around the spillway got a little bit of volume, but everything else is in good shape. With traffic, I'm Jonathan Steele.
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4: 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Birthday. That's birthday. Enter it now.
5: Yeah.

0: studio, and we are solving problems, answering questions, taking complaints, making your life a little easier. What happens when you have a 2008 LR2 Land Rover? You take it to Rocky Mountain Quick Lube. They changed the differential oil, but put in the wrong fluid, and it blew out the differential. And according to the internet, or where we looked it up, it will have a devastating effect if you don't use the right fluid. Dimitri looked that up, and we have Jeff Vick on Kimmer Transmission. Jeff, I don't know if you even work on Land Rover, but have you heard they're so persnickety about those fluids, or is every vehicle like that?
1: Well, I mean, it just depends on the application. They can be. On that, they call for just Castrol 80-90, but as long as you're using some sort of equivalent, then there's really nothing wrong with that.
0: Okay, and what kind of an equivalent? Would they have it listed? In other words, when you look up fluids, do they have equivalents listed?
1: Yeah, it would be just any equivalent 80-90 on the market. I mean, the standard stuff that I carry stock, you know, for the majority of differentials out there, take the same fluid.
2: Well, Jeff, hey, this is Dimitri, and I looked it up, and it says that that car, this is a 08 Land Rover LR2, and it takes not only, you're partly correct, rear differential fluid is 7590 GL5, but it also requires a special fluid for its on-demand all-wheel drive. It's called Haldex coupling fluid.
1: Well, yeah, but that's part of the transfer case, or some of them actually had a coupler in the front of the differential that would take a different fluid there, yes. And typically, I mean, you can get some noise out of them when they do that, but as far as, like, grenading, I've never seen that.
2: It says that it causes terrible problems. It causes a complete failure of the all-wheel drive system.
1: Potentially could, but that's, again, that's not the differential portion. The differential,
2: right,
1: and if he got a service, from what I'm understanding, they service the rear ring and pinion, then that's the Castrol EPX.
2: It could be that Doug told us that the wrong part has failed. Doug, what actually failed? Was it the rear differential, or was it something else?
0: Doug, let's bring him back up again. And was it the entire differential that went out, or was it one gear? What did they tell you?
3: Well, they said that, I've got the paperwork right here, the howling noise went driving.
0: Yeah, you got to stop listening to the radio, man. This is getting too confusing.
3: Oh,
0: you're
3: I'm
0: listening
3: sorry.
0: To the radio, and then we are about 20 seconds behind that. I mean, so it's going to be
3: all
0: very
3: right,
0: confusing.
3: It's
0: thank you.
3: All right,
0: okay.
3: It's all.
0: All right. Good. Good. So, what did they say was failed?
3: I know you've got a transmission mechanic there, or whatever. But this is what Land Rover says. And I trust him more than just some guy that takes
4: just,
3: the transmission.
4: He's just asking what broke on it. What are they quoting you?
3: They said it was the rear differential.
0: Okay.
3: They also said it could screw up my transfer case because it runs through the same system. That oil that Land Rover says to use, 80-90 is a higher, thicker oil. So that's what screws up everything.
2: Tom, what do you think about getting Alexander's?
0: Listen, Doug. Doug, we're not doubting you that this thing is screwed up. We were just trying to figure out the extent to which it's screwed up. You know, saying the entire differential, okay, we just wanted to know, did they specify anything, or are they just saying they're going to replace the whole thing?
2: What do you think of calling Alexander's Automotive, since they're the ones that diagnosed this problem, and maybe asking them to explain this to us so that we know exactly
0: what
2: failed?
0: Or let's call the Quick Lube. Did you call them, Max? Did you try to get them on?
5: I tried.
3: They won't even talk to me.
0: Axe, what did they say to us?
3: They turned my calls or nothing.
0: Got
3: and
0: it.
3: On that deal where the tranny guy said that's wrong, it says 80, it specifically says no, you cannot use basic 80-90 GL5 gear oil. Instead, because it sluggish poor pressure regulations and premature wear on internal clutches and pumps. Basic gear oil will cause all-wheel drive systems to bind, chatter, and fail to engage properly.
2: Oof.
3: And how much oil is designed for heavy duty?
0: Jeff?
1: What's that? How long was this fluid in there before you experienced failure?
0: He said right away.
3: It's still driving, but it makes a howling noise. I started noticing the howling noise about maybe 500, 700 miles after it did it. It didn't do it right when I left the shop, but like I said, it only had 70 some thousand miles.
0: And they admitted to you the kind of fluid they put in there, right?
3: I've got it on their receipt.
0: Got it. Okay, good.
4: So did,
0: well,
3: and that's why when the mechanic went out and looked, I said, it's in my glove box. He went out and looked at it. He goes, well, this is what caused it. They used the wrong kind of gear oil in it.
0: Hey, Jeff, does $8,000 sound outrageous, or is that right around what it would cost for parts, do you think?
1: I think that's probably outside the realm of reasonability now.
0: Wow, this is something.
2: Tom, you know, we're still not sure what parts need to be fixed.
0: Yeah, well, he keeps saying the differential. Let's call Alexander's. Hey, Axe, call Alexander's. Let's try to get them on. And by the way, Axe, when you did call the Quick Lube place, what did they say? You said you tried to get them on. What did they say?
5: Yeah, well, when I did call, I didn't have any names for anyone that Doug worked with, so it was a little hard. The manager said he has no idea what's going on, but he gave me the owner's number, which I did leave a voice message for.
0: Okay. Yeah, we'll give him the customer's name. They ought to be able to look it up that way. Okay. So let's call and figure out. Maybe Alexander's will talk to us about what he found. And we're not doubting him. Let's just figure it out. 303-713-TALK. 303-713-8255. Jeff, how specific do fluids get? I mean, as far as other vehicles that you know, are they all, like I said, particular as to what they use?
1: I'm sorry, I only caught part of that. Shannon cut in on you.
0: I was just saying, are they all particular as to what fluids they use, different differentials?
1: The majority of them are going to be the GLS-5, the 8090, but some of them, yes, you do have other fluids that you need to put in them or other additives that need to go along with it. So, I mean, it is important to make sure that you're using whatever is required according to the application.
0: Okay, so as far as the 500 to 700 miles, that sounds about right if you had the wrong fluid in there?
1: I would honestly have to see or at least test drive this thing and find out what's going on, what kind of noise he's actually experiencing. Because something like, a clutch noise is going to be significantly different from something like a ring and pinion noise or a bearing noise. So without having that, I'm a little bit at a loss.
0: And is it likely, if it did ruin some internal parts, that the entire transfer case truly needs to be rebuilt?
1: Well, depending on who the mechanic is that's working on it, at the price range, it sounds like they're replacing. They're just replacing an entire unit. They're not actually going in and rebuilding. Because to rebuild it, you could take it apart. Some of that stuff is potentially salvageable. Some of it's not. So he could potentially be looking less if they're actually getting into, an actual rebuild scenario.
0: Okay, we appreciate that. Jeff Fick, Kimmer Transmission, 303-713-TALK, 713-8255. Stay tuned. We'll try to get Alexander's on to see what they say. 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
0: Tom Martino here. Welcome to the show. 303-713-TALK. 303-713-8255. So, what part? See, what, you know what puzzles me just a little is he says that basically it's still driving around. And, you know, Bo said something that I got me thinking. What if you just put the right fluid in right now? Is it too far gone? You know, like, what exactly is going on? And did that mechanic actually, like, take it apart and scope the parts? I mean, I don't know. I mean, I'm not doubting the guy. I just want to know, to what degree did he analyze it? Or did he just basically say, look, it sounds like the whole thing to me. Did he take it apart? Did he actually look at the parts? Or did he just give an opinion based on the scenario? And that really is a fair question. How far gone is it? You know, sometimes you can have wrong fluids in something and it doesn't immediately, you know, pit the metal or destroy the metal. You know, it's abrasive, maybe more so than usual. I don't know. I mean, what harm does it actually do? I'd like to know more about that. Did you try to get him on, Axe? Did you try to get the current shop on?
5: I did, yeah, but the mechanic who worked on Doug's or inspected Doug's car was working on other cars, so I had someone there named Al talk with me about it.
15: What did Al say?
0: What did he say?
5: They didn't work on it. All they did was inspect it, and the same thing as Doug. They just put the other mechanic put the wrong oil or fuel or whatever.
0: Okay, so they didn't take it apart.
5: And to my knowledge, no.
25: And it sounds like they didn't change the oils. He's still running around with the alleged inaccurate wrong
0: oil.
25: Yeah,
0: and maybe he didn't want to waste the money on the new oil right now. I don't know.
2: Tom, the whole point of trying to get Alexander's Automotive on the phone with us is so they can explain to us what the repairs are that are required now.
0: And I'd also like to know how they determined it was destroyed.
2: Yeah, exactly.
0: Yeah, and that's where the guy did. Did he say, Axe, that the guy who worked on it might be available later?
5: He said he's unsure, but I gave him the number to call if he is available, and he said he'll let him know if he'll give him the number if he is.
0: Yeah, what we're going to have to do is put this on hold until we hear some more information and figure out what to do. So we have calls in to both. Now, when you called, and let me get it straight, when you called Rocky Mountain Quick Lube, what did they say exactly? Did they say we don't know who the guy is? What did they say?
5: Pretty much. I mean, they said if they don't know who worked on the car, they won't know how to help or anything about the issue.
0: They don't file it by the customer's name?
5: Well, I tried to give him his name, but he said that we didn't know. We didn't work with him. It was just kind of very...
0: Doug, do you know the name of the person that worked on it over at Rocky Mountain Quick Lube?
3: No, because I was waiting outside. They took the car in, and I waited outside. But I,
0: you know, that's crazy. That's crazy that he would have. Does the invoice have somebody's name on it?
3: I don't have it with me. It's parked in a friend's house because I didn't want to keep driving it because they said it could probably could drive it, but it could leave me on the side of the road, and I can't afford to have it hauled in.
0: But right, I understand.
3: That Halidex oil is a specifically friction modified to allow the clutches and slip and engage smoothly. Basic gear oil will cause the all-wheel drive to bind, shatter, and fail to engage properly and take out your pumps, clutches, and pumps.
25: I have a question for Doug. Doug, why don't you take the car, your Land Rover back to Alexander's and have spend $150 and put the right oil in it? And
0: just
25: try
0: to see what happens.
3: Because they said once you can't, it contaminates everything.
25: Oh, that's not true. They could drain it out. Drain the old oil out and put this Haldex.
3: And if it's already screwed up, the clutches and the pump?
0: No, I understand. It could be too late. It could be. We were just curious.
3: Land Rover said it is not, cannot use basic gear oil.
25: But why can't you drain it all out? I think you ought to take it to a different dealer, like the Jeff Vick or something.
3: I think they screwed me, and I thought you guys could help, but I don't know.
0: Well, hey, bro, listen, Doug, of course we want to help, but we got to be able to talk to him, okay? I mean, we're not magic. We're going to call the guy, you know? No. You know, don't get mad at us. Don't, you know, you got screwed, so we're going to try to help you. We're going to try to expose these guys if they did it and figure out the best solution forward, okay? And that's what we're doing. So right now, we can't get a hold of anyone who can talk about it. Alexander's doesn't have the guy available that looked at your unit. And then the Rocky Mountain Quick Lube, they say they need to know the name of the guy that worked on it, which I think is crazy. I don't know why they wouldn't have it filed under your name, the customer's name. But maybe on your invoice, they have the name of the tech that worked on it. Now, if they don't, then that's pretty crazy. That Rocky Mountain Quick Lube is going to have a problem. But I think, Doug, one of the things you can do, and I believe if you have the wrong fluid in there and it's on the receipt, you're going to have a good case for small claims court. I mean, these guys broke it. They got to fix it. I don't see how they get away with it. You have the receipt. You show the fluid that's on there, and then you have Land Rover and the experts saying that would ruin the system. So I don't know. Mark, you go to small claims court enough, or you used to, and Dimitri, you go to small claims court. What do you guys think? Do you think that's enough?
2: No, he needs to have a proper diagnosis with a mechanic stating what needs to be replaced and why it needs to be replaced.
0: Not just it blew the differential, right? Yeah.
2: I mean, we don't even know what got blown or what got damaged. He just knows the thing is leaking and it's making a howling sound. You need to have really specific information. You need to be able to show what was damaged and how much it will cost and an expert opinion on why it was damaged. So, yeah, it's not that simple. That's why it's critical for us or Doug to talk to Alexander's and get this in writing from them. Doug, did they give you some kind of a written
0: estimate?
2: That's
0: a good point, Dimitri. Did they put something in writing, Doug?
3: Yeah, I got the paperwork, and I took it back to Quick Lube, and they took pictures of the letters, and they said they'd tell their owner, and that was the 22nd or something. Mm-hmm. And I haven't heard from him since.
25: Maybe I can call during the break again.
0: Why don't you do that? Why don't you
25: get
0: a
25: hold of the owner and
1: get a copy of his receipt from him, Bo, so they can at least look it up somehow.
25: Right. I need the text name, and I bet it's on Doug's receipt. Just got to look through and find it, Doug.
0: Well, they got to have something like that. Okay, so we'll take this break, but I agree, Bo. Thanks for helping out with this. Doug, we're going to do whatever we can. I mean, it's to us, if in fact they put the wrong fluid in there, with a diagnostic, a good diagnostic, saying that was the point of failure, I don't see why you can't get this taken care of with a judgment and in small claims court. I totally think that's the path forward if these guys won't do the right thing. 303-713-TALK, waterpros.net. 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
0: Tom Martino here, 303-713-TALK, 713-8255. So Deputy Bo's going to take that up. And basically, I'm going to say something. This really is important. And again, he didn't do anything wrong, but it's really important. And he's done that. He has kept records. He has his receipt. He knows what fluid was put in there. But you have to document. And the most recent person to go to court and to do all these documentations, Deputy D, he does it. So, D, you have to be very specific. You can't just go and gripe about it. I remember I was suing for some damages for my son's car in a parking lot. And just saying the car was damaged and putting an amount on it is not enough. You have to show some stuff. You have to show estimates.
14: You have to back up every single thing you say. You have to be able to explain every word, every comma, and why it's there. You can't just show up and say, the guy said it costs $8,000. You got to bring all the receipts. You got to bring the estimate.
0: As to what's wrong.
14: And you probably have to bring the mechanic to testify too, right? Because the estimate that you bring in is technically considered hearsay. So you got to get the guy who wrote that estimate to come in and testify.
0: What is the sound I'm hearing? Am I hearing a sound from you guys or from me or from what?
15: To talk to people.
0: I don't know. There, it's off now. Thank you very much. I was hearing some return audio. So I got what you said, though, and I'm hoping everyone did. So as far as the differential, though, would he have to have that torn, literally taken apart to see what damages there are? Or can the mechanic just say, using this fluid is known to ruin these things, and this is how much it costs to fix?
14: Yeah, you can probably get away with that. I mean, if you want to save some money on diagnostics, but the more detail you offer, the better. I mean, this thing is called, these cases are won and lost on what's called the preponderance of the evidence.
0: Right.
14: So you want to have more evidence on your side than the other guy is going to have on his side. And the more you bring, the better off you are, the more credibility you have. And you can't be kind of nebulous like Doug, unfortunately, was during his call. I mean, even now, 15 minutes later, you and I and Bo really don't know what actually broke.
0: Is no, it
14: the rear differential? Is it the transfer case? Is it part of some four-wheel drive control system? So you can't show up and convince a judge to based on this kind of exchange that we just had with Doug. You got to have everything documented.
0: Also, we always talk about depreciation. Mm-hmm. If something has 70,000 miles on it and it's going to be $8,000 and those are all new parts, can you make the argument? Can the other side make the argument, I don't owe him something new?
14: It would be up to them to make the argument.
0: Do right? they often do that? I know I talk about it a lot, but does it happen?
14: I don't know. I mean, I've never seen one. I've been to court plenty of times. I've never seen somebody sue a mechanic, and then there's this debate about whether or not do we owe him a new one or do we owe him a transfer case with 80,000 miles on it. I haven't seen that, but I can tell you it's up to the defense to raise that objection, and they may not even think of it. And by the way, look at this. Doug still hasn't told us, and I'm not sure he even knows, 8,000, is that with used parts or is that
0: right,
14: with brand new
0: right.
14: parts from
0: and
14: Land
0: then,
14: Rover?
0: And let's just say you open up the transfer case and someone like Jeff Vick mm-hmm. can put it back together. And I don't know what's in a transfer case, so I might be speaking out of school. But let's just say there's a main gear there. Mm-hmm. And that main gear is chewed up and needs to be replaced. But the other gears look fine. Are you obligated to mitigate your damages like that? Or do you say, once that's open, I want the whole damn thing done?
14: No, it's not the duty to mitigate. It's a duty to be reasonable in what you're demanding, right? So if you open up this, let's say it's the transfer case. If you open it up and some things have to be replaced, but the case itself, you know, the steel
0: box
14: probably doesn't need to be replaced, just needs to be resealed. So that's what makes this a reasonable demand, right? So if the stuff can be reused, if it's going to be reused on this estimate or this bid that you got, that's reasonable. If you ignore things that need to be replaced or that can be reused and simply say, hey, Land Rover wants $8,000 for this, I want $8,000 so I can buy a brand new everything from
0: no matter what,
14: that's unreasonable.
0: Right. 303-713-TALK, 713-8255. Sarah, welcome to the show. What's going on with you, Sarah? Has to do with the car as well. What's happening?
1: Hi. So I have a 2021 Mitsubishi Outlander Sport that I took to Brakes Plus to get new pads and rotors. They replaced the pads and rotors, and then the very next day my vehicle started making like a very loud sound. I took it back to Brakes Plus. They were like, no issues were found. So then I took it to Bob Pincus Mazda, formerly Mitsubishi, here in Colorado Springs, and I was told that the backing plates were installed too close to the rotors and they adjusted them. The very next morning the sound continued, so I returned to Mazda and then was told that the left rear caliper needed replacement. So I had the left rear caliper replaced by Brakes Plus. The next morning, the sound persisted again. At that point, I drove 77 miles to Skyline Mitsubishi in Thornton, Colorado, rented a vehicle, left my vehicle for inspection, and Skyline Mitsubishi informed me that the brake line was loose, the emergency parking brake cable was routed incorrectly, the rotor set screws were completely missing, the caliper work appeared rushed and incomplete, and the rotors were floating freely. After those repairs, I was told the vehicle would be tested the next morning and that the front pads might also need replacement if the sound continued. Unfortunately, the sound returned again the following morning, so I drove another 77 miles back to Skyline Mitsubishi. They completed everything and, again, waited the next day, and the sound persists.
0: So hold on a sec. I want to ask you something, Sarah. In addition to the sound, are you having any drivability issues?
1: No.
0: And how bad is that sound?
1: It is horrible. I have videos of the sound. It everybody looks like turns their head and looks at it, but not in a good way. Like it brings all the attention to me.
3: So what happened when you brought it back?
1: Brakes Plus, they said that they didn't notice the sound. So the sound typically only starts after the first start of the day.
0: That's
1: in the
0: weird.
1: Morning.
0: That's weird.
14: Is it a sound that happens when you push down on the brake pedal, or is the sound always on while you're driving without using the brakes?
1: In the morning, after I start the vehicle, the sound only starts after I press the gas pedal, and then it sounds like dragging metal, like under.
0: Really? But hold on. But it's only the first start of the day.
3: Sounds more like a wheel bearing.
1: And in rare cases, if it's like wet outside, sometimes you'll hear it again if I wait 6 hours or 7 hours before the next drive. Sometimes, but if in order to
0: but the skyline
1: it,
0: skyline says it has to do with the brake job you had done.
1: That's what they initially guessed, and now they don't. Now they've.
3: How much did you spend on their diagnosis?
1: It's $200 for each diagnosis, but I will say Skyline did not charge me because of every. They said I was taking advantage.
0: Did Skyline attempt to fix it? I mean, I know Skyline said these things are wrong, but did they say we fixed them?
1: It says. They perform
0: like in other words, when you take it to Skyline, presumably right. You want it fixed, right? Or did you take correct. It back to Brakes Plus with what Skyline told you?
1: No, Skyline did the work.
0: Okay. So right now, if anything, it's Skyline who did not get it right. I mean, I know that sounds unfair, but I mean, even though it showed up with Brakes Plus, Skyline now has had a couple shots of fixing it, and they still haven't been able to fix it. So what do they say? What's the latest they say, or have they given up?
1: Yeah, their latest is found on inspection, driver rear caliper filled with air, appeared to not have been filled with fluid. Customer was advised caliper replaced, or customer advised caliper replaced Brakes Plus.
0: That was the first time, right?
1: No, this is my most recent time.
0: But I don't know how they keep blaming Brakes Plus if they had three shots at this.
1: Thank you. Right now, it literally says the last sentence is not interested in pursuing further repair. And then they sent me to sales to trade in my vehicle and kept my keys hostage.
3: I want to hear this sound, guys. Let's get a copy of this video.
1: Okay, I'll send it in.
3: So let's listen to it over break, and I'll try to post it up for people to hear on our YouTube channel. But, I mean, really, I want to hear this sound more than anything.
14: Well, and not only do we want to hear the sound, but Sarah, did Skyline offer you any explanation for this sound? Do they have any idea what's causing this terrible sound?
1: It sounds like they don't. I think they've done their own wheels, no pun intended.
0: So far, Skyline just charged you the first time for $200?
1: No, my apologies. Skyline has not charged me a dime. They've done everything without.
0: Got it. Well, then they didn't make any repairs. It doesn't sound like they made any repairs for you. If they didn't charge you anything, it sounds like they were just looking at it.
3: Well, can they even duplicate it? You said it doesn't happen all the time. So all these shops can duplicate it, but none of them know what the hell it is.
1: You got it.
14: Can we refer Sarah to, she's in the Colorado Springs area, so don't we have
0: Honest Accurate Auto?
14: Yeah, can we ask them to
0: are you in the Springs, Sarah?
1: Yes.
0: I didn't get that. Okay.
1: Yes.
0: Okay. You know, we have a guy that we would like you to call, Jesse Schillinger, over at Honest Accurate Auto. I'll bet you he'll find out what the problem is right away. I'm serious. I'm not sure what Skyline did. I mean, I'm not throwing stones at him. They didn't charge you anything. But really, when you took it there and they said, this is wrong, this is wrong, this is wrong. Like when you did that the first time, let me take this break. I just need to know the first time they gave you a list of what was wrong, what did you do? Did you take it back to Brakes Plus? We got more right after this. Hang on.
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7: Tom Martino, your troubleshooter, 303-713-8255. Okay, now, we are trying to help with this issue, but man, it gets complicated when you have problems like this. Sarah says she has brakes making a bad sound. But what I don't understand is what she did after she took it to Skyline. And they say, hey, Sarah, you got this problem and this problem and this problem. What did you do the very first time that they told you you had problems?
8: The very first time they told me that I had problems, they did the work. They replaced the left rear caliper.
7: And they did it free?
8: Correct.
7: Okay. Then you still had noise, and what did they do the second time?
8: Well, I drove back the second time, and the manager seemed very frustrated with me, and he's like, I don't know why you're back. And I said, I'm back because the sound persists. And because it is difficult because the sound only happens in the morning, so I suggested leaving the car there, and I drove back out to Denver. I left my car there. I got a rental car. I drove back out and I met with the manager at 10 a.m. the next morning. He had one technician stand outside my vehicle and one technician get inside of my vehicle and drive it around the lot. The sound did replicate. And at that point, they jumped into action and tried everything they could to diagnose it. They took it, you know, drove it into their, and you know, into the bay. And at that point, the notes say that they added brake fluid, bled the system, performed transfer case and rear differential service. And then that's when they allowed the vehicle to sit overnight again, retested in the morning.
7: And what did they come up with? Okay, we're gonna have to continue this and see where we're going with it. More coming.
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17: ABC News, I'm Michelle Franzen. Talks between the U.S. and Iran suspended for...

0: Fireball sinking in the Atlantic off of Massachusetts. In Hawaii, the Kilauea volcano erupting once again. Lava flows have raised the alerts in the region, and the U.S. Geological Survey says the plume from the latest eruption reaches 24,000 feet above sea level. Michelle Franz in ABC News.
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8: There's a new state GOP chair. Craig Steiner was selected to fill the party's vacant chair position at the state central committee meeting in Buena Vista on Saturday. Steiner says there's a lot of work to be done.
9: Obviously, the main effort is to get Republicans elected, and that's been my passion for years, get out the vote, and so we'll be mobilizing with the counties to do that. And hand-in-hand with that is fundraising, and we've had problems with that.
8: He takes over just a week before primary ballots go out to voters and 5 months before the general election. Well, it's been a year today since a deadly attack on the Pearl Street Mall in Boulder. The anti-Semitic attack left one woman dead and several others injured. The suspect, Mohammed Soleiman, faces both state and federal charges. Now in state court, he entered a plea agreement to accept a life sentence without parole while facing additional proceedings in federal court. The Boulder Jewish Festival next weekend is being held to honor everyone involved in the attack in front of the courthouse. I'm Nia Bender.
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10: Now, we're still in pretty good shape out here. We had a left lane stall southbound 25 down past 84th. It may actually be in there, but I'm not seeing any delay with it. No backups in that area. Also, eastbound I-76 to 270. A crash was called out, but the interchange actually looks pretty good. The ramps tend to back up just a little bit through there. 270 is running heavy west up through Vasquez. We do have some volume coming in and out of downtown. Had an earlier crash, in fact, northbound at 6, but they have moved that. With traffic, I'm Jonathan Steele.
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2: 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It'll be Robert Spencer on the expansion of radical Islam in the Western world. That plus Cahill. Why are Hassan Piker and Cenk Uygur being banned from Great Britain? That and more on the Joe Pags Show. Tonight from 6 to 9 on 630 KHOW.

0: is the Troubleshooter Show. Now, Tom Martino.
1: Tom Martino here. Welcome to the show. 303-713-TALK is our number, 303-713-8255. 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So Sarah called and she sent a video, and I'm extracting the sound. I have it right here. I'm going to play it. And then we can hear the noise her car makes. She says it only happens the first start of the day, and it happens all the time, not just when applying the brakes. It's really strange. Now, the car has to be under movement for the sound as she's pulling away from the curb. I don't know how she recorded this. This is obviously from a Ring cam or something. So it's a distant noise. A distant noise. But I'm going to play it right now, okay? And you'll hear her pulling away from the curb. 3, 2, 1. You don't hear that? Okay, I have it pumped up as high as I can. You can hardly hear it on this end. I'm really trying. Hold on, let me see if I can.
2: I can hear it just fine.
1: Yeah, but they can't. Oh. You guys don't hear that?
3: Tom, yeah, I hear it.
1: It is super low. It's just, there's nothing I can do about the volume at this point. I have it cranked up. But in any case, it goes, I mean, I have no idea what it is. I have no idea. Susan, you have a comment for Sarah. What is your comment? She said, by the way, that this was after a brake job at Brakes Plus. Then she went back, or not went back. She went to Skyline Mitsubishi, who did some work for her. They've never charged her, but she said they've never fixed it either. So you really just need to take it somewhere and have it fixed. I don't know what the heck's going on. If they've never charged you, I mean, that's amazing to me that they replaced the caliper and did repairs for you. Why didn't they charge you, Sarah? What was the reason they did not charge you?
4: So just to clarify, I did take it back to Brakes Plus, and Brakes Plus said that they didn't hear the sound. And then I took it to the former Mitsubishi dealership in Colorado Springs, which is now a Mazda dealership. And they charged me a $200 diagnostic fee, but they didn't do the work. And I explained all of this to Skyline, and I was just at my wit's end. And by the grace of God, they did the work without charging me. I think they understood my pain at that point.
1: Susan has a comment, not sure what it is. By the way, I am getting texts saying that people have heard, they heard that sound on the radio quite well, so that's good to know. Susan, what is your comment?
5: Hi, Tom. I had the same problem in March with my PT Cruiser. I had to have the brakes replaced on the front, and it was squealing when I left there the next day when I drove it. And I took it back 3 times. The second time they did the same thing. They replaced a caliper on it, and then it was still squealing. So I went back again, and it ended up being the brake pad was bad. They had used like a generic type of brake pad that they put on every car, and my mechanic upgraded to a better brake pad, and the squealing went away.
1: But did it squeal when you pressed on the brake?
5: Yes, it squealed all the time. It squealed when I started off, and I even had them ride with me in my car so they could hear it, and they heard it.
1: Oh, so it wasn't just,
5: they didn't know what was causing it.
1: It wasn't just when you applied brakes. It was when you rolled away from the curb, you could hear it when you were when you were moving.
5: Yep, that's right.
1: Jeez,
5: and it was a bad brake pad. Tell her to have them replace the bad brake pads.
1: Well, that might be something. I mean, who knows? Thank you, Susan.
2: Tom, the sound I heard was not a squeal. That was a grinding sound. That was a metal on metal grinding sound.
1: Let's try it again. Let's try to hear this again. We'll be really silent now. Let's hear it. Hold on, I'm going to turn our mics off and turn it on.

0: That's
1: nuts.
0: Weird.
2: Yeah, but it's also not a squeal.
0: No, it's a grind.
2: It's a grinding sound. Something dragging in there.
0: And I just, but why would it go? Why would it only happen in the morning?
2: I don't know, but that's a good question for Jesse from Honest Automotive.
0: Yeah, right? Sarah, I would go to Honest Accurate Auto. I am baffled. And does anyone have a clue? Seriously, why?
3: No idea.
0: Why in the morning it would happen? In the morning when she starts it up and then pulls away from the curb or starts rolling, it's going, and then, Sarah, does it lighten up once you get driving? Does it stop?
4: The only way to make it stop is to press the brakes.
0: And when you press the brakes, it stops for the rest of the day?
4: It stops for this. The whole sequence lasts about 15 to 20 seconds. So I have, you're going to hear the sound when I roll away. Then I press the brakes, it stops, and then it'll happen again. And then I press the brakes and it stops. And then after this 20 to 30 second sequence, it stops for the rest of the day. But occasionally while I'm driving, I'll hear a little toot when I press the brakes, but that's a different sound. I'm not worried about that one. Hold on, Bo.
0: Let's bring Steve up, who says he thinks he knows what's wrong with it. Go ahead, Steve.
5: I think is what's wrong with the backing plate. When they probably put rotors on it, they bent the backing plate, and the backing plate's rubbing against the rotor. I've done brakes for years, and I've done it, and it sounds exactly like that.
0: Really? So tell me what you did to fix it.
5: Just took the off, depending on which wheel it is, left or right, and I bent the backing plate back to where it belongs, which is the back plate of the backside of the rotor. It's just a dust protector, but it is metal on metal. That's exactly what it sounds like.
3: And Steve,
2: why does it come and go?
3: I think because
5: Why does it come and go? It could come and go. But the thing is eventually it's going to wear the backing plate down and you're not going to hear it.
0: Well, and that's a bad thing if it wears the backing plate down, right?
2: Not really. The backing plate is not critical.
5: It's a five-minute job. Pull the wheel off, look on the back and see if it's worn. And if it is, just bend it back by hand, put the wheel back on, and you're done.
3: Steve, do you think that because it's happening in the morning, that the metal surfaces are closer together because it's cold, and then once it gets rolling, then metal expands and they're not touching.
5: Another thing is does it do it going forward and is it going backwards?
3: Oh, that's a good point.
5: It should do it all the time. It should do it worse going backwards. I mean, just rolling. Just rolling, you'll hear a...
0: But why when she starts out in the morning, Steve, she says if she taps the brakes, the grinding stops.
5: That could be because everything has a little bit of movement. And when you put the brakes on, you're centering everything because brakes are on the outside of the rotor and on the inside. So it freezes everything solid, straight. And like I say, eventually it's going to wear it down.
0: I see. And then overnight it kind of settles up against the disc.
5: Yeah.
0: And I see what you're saying because it's the backing plate. Right. And then as she presses on the brake, it kind of centers them so they're not grinding.
5: That's exactly
0: when it sits around, that backing plate memory goes back. That makes a lot of sense.
5: That's my theory.
0: Thank you, Steve. Let's go to John. He has a theory. Hi, John. Welcome to the show. What do you think, John? I like Steve's idea, that backing plate pressing. Go ahead, John.
6: Okay. On the brake pads, there's a little protrusion, which is meant to be a sensor so that when the pads get worn down to that point, that piece of metal will scrape against the rotor. And my tip off to her was as soon as she said when she puts the brakes on, it goes away. That's my thought on it.
0: So you think it's but the brakes aren't worn down.
2: Yeah, these are brand new brake pads.
0: Yeah, they're new pads.
6: They are worn down, but it's to prevent the person to over wear them out so it's metal against metal and then destroy the rotor.
2: The device that John is referring to is called a squealer, and it's these little sheet metal tabs they put on the brake pad. So when the brake pad wears down,
0: right. they get to the squealer.
2: Gets closer and closer and closer to the rotor, and eventually contacts the rotor and makes that squealing sound. However, these are brand new brake pads.
0: Right.
2: That Sarah just
0: That's
2: installed.
0: The point I'm making.
2: So the squealer is going to be far away. I mean, it's a good theory had these been used brake pads, but these are
0: and
2: brand new.
0: And does the squealer
2: ones.
0: Then it doesn't grind into the disc, does
2: no,
0: it? It just wears
2: to
0: away.
2: Damage it. It's supposed to be softer than the disc, and so it's just annoying, but it's not supposed to damage the disc.
0: All right. Well, thank you, John, for your theory. Again, that's a mystery. 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
27: In the history of cinema, few films have been as successful as The Godfather. Francis Ford Coppola's gangster epic set a new standard not just for movies about the mafia, but for movies in general. Although, if you talk to the people who made it, The Godfather's prospects for success were far from assured. In fact, before its release, they were pretty bleak.
28: And they said, we're finished, this is over. The movie's not going to work. You gotta get rid of those guys, it's a disaster.
27: Then Leave the Gun, Take the Cannoli. My co-host Mark Seale and I strip back the varnish of movie history and talk to never-before-heard-from sources to get at what really made the process so arduous. Leave the Gun, Take the Cannoli is based on my co-host Mark's best-selling book of the same title. 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Leave the Gun, Take the Cannoli features new and archival interviews with Francis Ford Coppola.
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0: Martino, your troubleshooter, 303-713-TALK, 713-8255. So what's on your mind today? We've had the mystery of the breaks. And by the way, I'm getting a lot of other people who are sending in their theories of stuff. And they're saying that it sounds No matter what, it's the pad grinding up against the disc for one reason or another. When she taps the brake, it centers things until it goes back to its default position. And I think the guy that talked about the backer plate, I think he hit it on the hit the nail on the head, that the backer plate makes it go back to an uneven position. And the brakes being applied basically shifts it over and keeps it centered for a while. So I like that. Again, I've always said this show is a show of mysteries and a show of help, and we all help each other. Thank you for texting me, by the way, at 747-999-5280. And I want to remind you to call us, too. 303-MARTINO, 303-627-8466, or 303-713-TALK. We're here with Major Mark Major. We got Deputy Bo at the studio, Deputy D at my side over here. And Al, you have, you need some advice. What's happening, Al?
1: Back in November 15th, 2023, I went into work and I ended up getting electrocuted, and
2: you sound pretty good.
0: Yeah, you were nearly electrocuted. I take it. What happened?
1: No, I wasn't nearly electrocuted. I got lit up like a Christmas tree.
2: You'd be
0: well,
2: dead.
0: Okay. Electrocuted. I don't want to. We don't have to debate it. Keep going, Al. Electrocuted means you died. But keep going. What happened then?
1: Well, I was checking a leak on a water tank. I thought I shut off all the electricity in the room I was in, but power came in from a conduit from another room.
0: Oh, my God.
1: When I was checking the leak on the tank, my head touched an opposing tank.
0: Oh, my God.
1: Stuck, and I was the only one there. The only other people in the building were office workers. I had asked to go home because the guy, it was my third week on the job. The guy who was training me had called in sick, and all the other workers were sent home, and they told me just to find busy work. And I had said, well, there was nothing I could do on my own.
0: So wait a minute. Al, you just this major shock through your entire body, and they told you to find busy work for the rest of the day?
1: Well, this was before I got shocked. I shouldn't have been working on my own by OSHA standards. I shouldn't have been working alone.
0: Okay, I got you. And then what happened after you were shocked? Did they call paramedics?
1: No. I ended up sitting in the break room for a little bit, and then they had me call Concentra, and Concentra said because I was electrocuted, they couldn't deal with me, and I ended up driving myself to the hospital from Boulder to UC Health in Longmont off of Well County Road and 119, which was...
0: Right. Okay, so you drove yourself to UC Health ER, the ER?
1: Yep. Yeah.
0: And then what did they do for you?
1: They basically gave me an EKG, told me my heart was fine. They had to look it up on the internet to see how to deal with somebody who was electrocuted. And
2: he's gotta stop
1: the ER doctors didn't know how to treat me. I had the blood work showed massive muscle trauma. I could barely walk. I could barely talk.
2: Did you file for workman's comp?
1: They were on fire.
0: Yeah. Body. So what happened? Were you left with any permanent injuries?
1: I had what they call the TBIs, so brain damage, muscle damage. I've had three surgeries to my left arm. Now they want to do a fourth surgery.
2: So did you hire an attorney when all this happened?
1: Damaged. Yeah, since all of this has happened, They've recommended speech therapy.
2: I can't get any
1: something
2: answer.
1: Something for my balance.
0: Okay, Al, listen. Al, so far, here's the deal. We don't need to know each and every detail, but we're going to say this. You had major injuries, you had a TBI or a few TBIs, and you were in bad shape. So what did they recommend? Did you go on workers' compensation?
1: I'm on work comp now, but they're denying me treatment for everything.
0: Okay, what are they denying? Specifically, what are they denying?
1: They're denying my head trauma, the trauma to my hands, and the rest of my body. The only thing they've treated is my left.
2: Do you have an attorney?
1: I do have an attorney, but he's kind of laying down on me. He's not really fighting for me. It's like he's just working for me to get his cut of it, and that's it.
0: Okay. Now, what does your attorney say you have as far as a settlement? Al, I got bad news for you. These lawsuits with workers' comp are way, way, way less than they would be if you were an independent, you know, if you were just injured civilly. When you are injured on the job, your damages are severely limited, just so you know that. I mean, even the best case scenario, there's not a lot of money in workers' comp. Have they offered you any kind of a settlement?
1: At one point, they offered me $30,000.
0: Okay, and what did your attorney say about that?
1: He's saying that I might be able to get, you know, maybe about maybe 90. Yeah, we're
0: okay.
1: Nothing at all.
0: Okay. Are you getting weekly checks? Are you getting your paychecks?
1: I'm getting about 60% of my checks.
0: Right. That's normal. That's normal. So what did you call about today? What is it, because they're denying you your health?
1: Yeah, because pretty much I'm not going to be able to go back to do anything of what I used to be able to do, and I'm not
0: right.
1: going to be able to earn anything near what I was able to earn, and I still got a lot of years left in me, and I don't feel like it's fair.
0: No, it's not. By Al, let me just say this right up front. The workers' compensation system is not fair. Okay, I got to tell you that. But it's unfortunately the only system we have for workers to get damages. You're not going to have a case to sue them outside of workers' comp. So you're going to be very, very limited in damages. That's the unfortunate part, no matter how you look at it. However, if you get partial disability, then you'll get a check for that, or you'll get a settlement. Has a doctor declared you impaired by a certain percentage? Have you been given an impairment rating?
1: Not yet, no.
0: Okay, are they working on getting you an impairment rating?
1: They're trying to.
0: Okay, and they haven't come up with anything yet. And
1: the three doctors that they've had so far, one of their last one said that my electrocution was nothing more than a surface burn and I should have been back to work within 30 days.
0: So they're trying to minimize it, right?
1: Yeah. They're trying to say that nothing happened to me, which is a bunch of BS.
0: Now, listen, speaking of that, did anyone document it at the time? Did you fill out a report at the time?
1: My job? No.
0: They never filled out a report?
1: I've documented it every time I've gone into the work comp doctors.
0: Okay.
1: Stacks and stacks of paperwork.
0: But on the day you were shocked, on that day you were shocked, was anything written up or did anyone make any kind of a report?
1: That I know of, no.
0: Did you open up a workers' comp case after that?
1: Yes.
0: Okay. Well, at least then there's a workers' comp case since 2023. So that goes to 24, 25. So you're in your third year right now. And they got to come up with what they call maximum medical improvement. That says what your impairment rating is. And then they settle with you accordingly. That's what's supposed to happen. And your attorney is supposed to be communicating all this to you. Have you thought about having another attorney look at your case?
1: I've tried getting a new attorney, and a lot of them have turned me away because they're
2: They don't like the medical record. I mean, just say what it is. You can insist upon an independent medical examiner or an IME.
0: Right.
2: But I'm pretty sure you got to come out of pocket.
1: Yeah.
0: You have the right, though, to go to an independent doctor to get another opinion. Have you done that yet?
1: We did go to one, and my attorney helped pay for that.
0: And what did that doctor say?
1: That I have some neurological issues. But he doesn't know how much weight that'll carry with the attorney. He's trying to get the case settled before, not the attorney, the judge. He's trying to get the case settled before we go in front of a judge.
0: Okay, hold on a second. We got to take this break. Just hang on. We got more coming up.
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7: 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A black man from the projects comes forward with information about the case.
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7: Behind bars, Lee finds an unlikely ally in his cellie, Robert. 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There's no way their paths would ever cross on the outside. 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Clear Lee's name.
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0: Hi, I'm Tom Martino, your troubleshooter, along with Major Mark Major. And we got our deputy standing by. Here's the deal, man. If you've ever gotten a shock, it's a terrible feeling. Oh, my God. Electrical shock is terrible. And can you imagine having a major shock, an electrocution? Now, believe it or not, we did look up electrocution. And I didn't look it up. Deputy D, Deputy D, what does it say?
22: Well, Tom, I looked at the Merriam-Webster Dictionary. And I looked up the word electrocute because Mark thought that our caller was using it incorrectly.
0: And Mark was wrong, is what you're saying.
22: As per usual. And the very first definition that Merriam-Webster offers is to kill or severely injure by electric shock.
0: Or severely injure.
22: Yeah,
0: wow.
22: And it sounds like our caller is unfortunately severely injured by it.
0: You know, people have suffered, by the way. I've looked up electrical shock before, and I've known people who had electrical shock. People suffer from depression after a major electrocution. Al, have you suffered from any kind of depression after this?
1: Yeah, you could say that. It's been pretty depressing.
0: Now, have you worked at all since then?
2: Wait. I got to go back to Dimitri's line of crap. That's absolutely wrong. I don't know what dictionary you're using. It basically combines electro and execution and is generally and traditionally reserved for fatal incidents. So, there.
0: Sounds like Mark's checking with his buddy
22: Mark's
0: AI.
22: Mark's got a quarrel, not with me, Tom, but Mark's quarrel is with Merriam-Webster Dictionary.
0: Wow. He's calling you out, Mark. What do you say when he's wrong for?
2: He's crazy. He's nuts.
0: Anyway. Hey, Al, I need to know something. Have you worked at all since this thing happened at all?
1: I've been out of work for about 2 years.
0: Wow. So what can you not do? Did it affect your dexterity with your hands?
1: Yeah, since the accident, I basically have what they call a Dupuytren's contracture. From the day of the accident, my hands were swollen, and the tissue is hardened, and it's kind
0: okay.
1: of weird to explain where my hands touch the tank. It kind
0: okay.
1: of took, and my hands are swollen now.
0: Now, I want to go to Cliff Enton, attorney at law. I want to talk to Cliff Enton, our workers' compensation expert. He also does personal injury. Hey, Cliff, this guy was electrocuted at work or severely shocked at work, and he had nerve damage, a TBI, and some other things. Now, here's the deal. He opened a case afterwards. He had to drive himself to the hospital. It was back in 2023. So, you know, it's been over 2 years, and they only offered him $30,000, and he says he thinks it's totally unfair. What goes on in a case like this? He has an attorney he's very unhappy with. Do you ever take second looks at cases, Cliff, or is that considered not cool?
3: No, I mean, people have a right to get a second opinion, Tom, on their case, and we can give them our honest opinion. We're happy to do so. So that's not an issue.
0: Okay. You know, now, as far as the settlement, where did they come up with 30 grand, do you think?
3: Well, when we look at a work comp settlement, it's the value and how it's ascertained is determined really by several factors. One is, what is the likely future medical exposure the comp is getting out of paying by virtue of settling? Two, what is the probable impairment rating that an injured worker might receive from his injury? Did you ever get an impairment rating? Did they ever file a final admission of liability?
0: No, he said they never did.
3: Well, then it will be based on sort of estimating what his injuries are. And as far as the traumatic brain injury, that's determined, as all impairments are in Colorado, by the AMA guidelines, third edition revised. It's required by statute. A traumatic brain injury would be a whole person injury, and the value of that is determined not only by what the rating is, but also by a person's age and how much they were making. It's a formula. Did he ever never receive an impairment rating at all?
0: No, he said they didn't. Right, Al? No, you did not get an impairment rating?
1: They tried putting me at maximum medical improvement, and the doctor refused to give me the MMI.
3: Okay, you were placed at maximum medical improvement, but he didn't give you an impairment rating, or he didn't say you're...
1: No, the doctor refused to put me at MMI because they didn't treat me for everything that... They only treated me for my arm and not for my head and my hands and all the other things that I was complaining about.
0: Hold on a second. We have to take this break. By the way, I want you to call Enton Law, by the way, Al, and get a second opinion, 303-333-2222. That's 333-2222. 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
23: Here's something pretty disturbing I discovered while researching this podcast. This is what it actually says on the Los Angeles Police Department website. The site states that the Adult Missing Persons Unit investigates 3,200 cases a month, and 70% of those missing people are found or returned voluntarily within 2 or 3 days. It goes on to explain, and I quote here, "Since being a missing person is not a crime, police are given a very limited role while conducting these types of investigations." At the bottom of the webpage, it gets more disturbing. There's a section titled, "What if they never returned?" And here's the official police advice. In such situations, you may want to enlist the services of a private investigator to assist in your search. If you can't afford a PI, the police elaborate, quote, "Another option would be to contact the Salvation Army, which has a missing persons locator program." There is not a single sentence on the LAPD website that would lead a loved one of a missing person to have any faith that the police would properly investigate it. What the LAPD is basically saying is, if someone you love goes missing, don't overreact. They'll probably turn up, unless they don't, in which case you should get someone besides the police to look into it. All this is my way of saying, if the police took missing persons cases as seriously as they do, say, bank robberies, I wouldn't have had to do this podcast in the first place and end up chasing a violent criminal halfway around the country. I'm Neil Strauss, and you can hear the full story of To Live and Die in L.A.
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0: Tom Martino here. Wow, we got Major Mark Major, and we got our deputy standing by. And bottom line is, we have a controversy going on. Is electrocution certain death? Is that what it means? The guy said he was electrocuted.
2: Eventually. Originally, it absolutely did. Then people started using it out of ignorance, like Dimitri. So over the years, it's somewhat changed. But those people that use it the wrong way are ignorant.
0: Okay, good to know that. We have more coming up on the Troubleshooter Show. Get your calls in, 303-MARTINO, 303-627-8466.
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35: ABC News, I'm Michelle Franzen. In a new social media post, President Trump says he spoke with Israel's leader and Hezbollah mediators, and both have agreed to pause fighting. It comes after Iran media says Iranian leaders were suspending talks with the U.S., claiming Israel was violating the ceasefire deal. ABC's Tom Sufi Burridge says Iran is also vowing to step up the blockade at the Strait of Hormuz.
36: Despite all of the pressure, the Iranians are still maintaining that they want something out of this negotiation, that they're not just willing to give up their nuclear program wholesale. That seems to be the case, and that is what President Trump wants.
35: Hundreds of demonstrators taking to the streets of Nanyuki in central Kenya today, protesting plans to establish a U.S. Ebola quarantine facility at a nearby military base. Demonstrators argue it could raise the risk for local residents. Health officials say there are no suspected cases of Ebola outside Central Africa. On Wall Street, oil prices have surged again. Tensions remain between the U.S. and Iran.

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2: The former Republican Douglas County chair, now serving as the state chair after an election on Saturday, Craig Steiner, says the party is damaged by infighting and he wants to fix it.
3: We've had a lot of division in the party among the different factions, and I'm optimistic that I might be able to get past that a little bit, at least hopefully long enough for us to get some work done.
2: Steiner is taking over from Eric Grossman, the state party vice chair, who's been running everything since Britta Horm stepped down in April. Tina Peter is out of prison following the commutation of her 9-year election tampering sentence by Governor Polis. Her attorney, Peter Ticton, says the work isn't done.
4: We're still fighting the fight. We need to clear her name the best we can because, you know, she's actually an innocent person. I mean, what she did in order to follow federal law.
2: Ticton says they filed a brief with the Colorado Supreme Court citing a number of issues with the trial and the aftermath of the case, including President Trump pardoning her in December. While that pardon didn't carry weight in the state case. I'm Nia Bender.
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5: Around the east end of town, a new crash, I-70 westbound, has the off-ramp to Havana blocked. No traffic getting through. Seeing some stopped-up traffic on I-70 westbound as folks realize they have to detour around this one. I-25 southbound, a crash between West 88th Avenue and the 84th Avenue exit there. Left main line blocked, folks passing in that express lane and the right lanes. With traffic, I'm Mark Swan.
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20: 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It'll be Robert Spencer on the expansion of radical Islam in the Western world. That plus Cahill. Why are Hassan Piker and Cenk Uygur being banned from Great Britain? That and more on the Joe Pags Show. 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
1: Hello, I'm Tom Martino. 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
0: Garage Gurus, and by the way, you do great work. 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
0: Okay. And can people, that was the next question, people want to know what kind of pricing is there as far as per square foot? Can they take a square footage and basically do some math?
1: Yes. So typically we're at $675. Right now we're at $6 a square foot for the Martino customers.
0: $6 a square foot. And that's prep and everything.
1: That's everything.
2: Yeah, look at it in these terms. That's generally, so the prep is the most important part, as you know, Tom. But for a two-car garage, that's like $3,700. TJ did mine probably, God, I want to say 5, 6, 7 years ago. It still looks brand new. In fact, I just power washed all the mud off of it from winter.
0: Absolutely. It's a great idea. And as far as the garage cabinets, that's the new addition we love talking about.
2: Is that why did you switch over to Garage Gurus because they had all the cabinets? What was that? Why the change?
0: Well, I don't want to talk about mine because mine was a special case TJ's helped me with because it was terrible. It was because I didn't go with them at the first time. And that's why. Now, as far as the cabinets, I'm interested for sure in those. We had some questions. So, TJ, tell us about the cabinet options now. What do you do?
1: So we'll come out, Tom, and take measurements. And we'll actually do a CAD drawing for free. And you tell us what you want. We'll put it in there. You could add or subtract depending on your price range.
0: And it's all diamond coat.
1: Our cabinets are all Gladiator.
0: That's what I meant. I'm sorry. Diamond. But can you get that diamond shape or not?
1: Yes, we can.
0: Yeah. And Gladiator cabinets are all modular, so you can really basically design anything you want, right?
1: Correct. Right now, we're the number one distributor in Colorado, so our prices beat you going to Lowe's buying it, and our prices will beat that plus installation.
0: Okay. Now, as far as expansion joints, one guy said that he likes the smooth look of the whole floor. What do you do about expansion joints if the guy wants one clean floor? Can you put like caulk or anything in it to make it look like one sheet?
1: No, we put like a polyurethane mixed with some sand to make it almost level. You'll still see the joints slightly, but it'll be almost smooth. So they'll be filled in.
0: No, I get what you're saying. That's cool. And as far as somebody else here, and these were from Friday, just that little time you were on, their garage is unfinished. They have stud walls. Can you still do Gladiator cabinets, or do you have to have drywall up?
1: No, we could go right over to studs.
0: So you can do that. And then you have those walls that have the hangers in them, right?
1: Flat walls We could go from floor to ceiling or however you want. Tom, we also do drywalling and painting on the inside of the garage.
0: Oh, wait. So wait a minute. So you'll come in, you'll do the whole thing?
1: Yes. Well, if a raw garage, we can get however you would like.
0: Wow. So you'll do any level they want. You'll come in, you'll finish it if they want with drywall, or you'll just go over the studs. You can also do hanging walls from floor to ceiling, and you do the garage floors, of course. What about oil and gas? How does that work with these floors?
1: All you have to do is take water and a rag. We'll wipe off the oil and gas. The only thing we do not warranty against is transmission fluid and brake fluid. Acid in it, and it'll actually stain the coatings.
0: Okay, and what is hot tire pickup? Somebody said they had a floor done, and they had a problem when they came in where their tires were sitting.
1: So hot tire marks, Tom, are more for epoxy floors. What happens is epoxy is not heat resistant, so your tires are super hot. When you drive in there, you almost liquefy the epoxy. Car sits there, it bonds to your tires, and every time you drive in and out, you remove some of the epoxy.
0: Now that is something that does not happen with the kind of floor you have.
2: Polyaspartic.
0: Polyaspartic.
1: Yeah, we guarantee that will not happen.
0: Okay, so you'll go out and do free estimates?
2: Yeah, real quick, I got to say this, man. He did mine once again 5-6 years ago. We have had those kind of tire marks, of course, mud. I don't think I've ever leaked brake fluid, but it looks brand new still.
0: No, I know it. It's incredible. And you have all different colors. What kind of colors do you have? You don't have any of those light pinkish colors people were doing for a while, or blues, do you?
1: They could do whatever color, Tom. We have over 1,000 different color choices.
0: Oh, my God.
1: We have one of Brian Burns from Compass. He actually made his own colors. So we did a custom blend for him.
0: Oh, that is pretty cool. Yeah, Brian. And so as far as colors, I did not realize that it comes in so many different colors. And so you can basically, I mean, whatever you want, basically, you can find a color.
1: Whatever you want, we give you the website. We don't charge any more for any color choice of whatever you want.
0: Now, you talked about Friday, sidewall area. What are you talking about there? Tell us about that.
1: Those are the concrete walls that go from the floor to the studs or the drywall.
0: Oh, okay. So you will meet that with the – you'll cover that up.
1: Correct.
0: Now, if someone has wood – steps from their garage going into the house, can you treat those?
2: Yep.
1: Yes, we treat those. We'll flake them, no charge. The only thing is, they might flake off over time, 10 years. So therefore, we don't warranty the stairs, but we do them for free.
2: Mine haven't flaked at all.
0: Wow, that's incredible. And that's over wood.
2: He did my patio, too. If you guys have a patio and you don't want to pour new cement because maybe it's cracked or something, he can fill the cracks and coat it, and it looks like it's brand new, whatever color you want.
0: So, TJ, somebody is asking about coving on sides. What is that?
1: We do not recommend that, Tom. What coving is, there's a black felt around your garage that allows moisture to come up from your garage floor. When companies curve that, what they do is they block that moisture in, and your floor will eventually fail because the moisture gets in that concrete and actually peels the coatings up.
0: So the coving is kind of like they take the corner out, don't they? It's like a little curve.
1: black piece of felt along the garage floor.
0: Yeah.
1: On all three walls, because your garage floor is a floating floor. It's not attached to the foundation.
0: Got it.
1: So what that does is it takes the moisture out.
0: Got it.
1: Of the floor from the house.
0: And so you want to keep it the way it is, where it meets the wall.
1: Correct, because eventually that's just going to... moisture is going to get under there. Your floor will actually start peeling up.
0: Okay, somebody wants to know about the wire or the gladiator or otherwise attics, they're calling them. I know what they're talking about. The hanging, the, you know, the hanging shelves from the ceiling.
1: And the ones we use hold typically about 600 to 700 pounds.
0: Wow.
1: Rack.
0: So you can do those then. You do those hanging, those, they come down, what, come down about 4 feet?
1: 4 to 6 feet, depending on where we adjust them and where the customer wants them, but yes.
0: All right. And just on passing, again, I'm not trying to load you up. Do you do any kind of garage doors or work on garage doors at all?
1: We will be starting that in a month and a half.
0: Really? Man, you're going to be everything garage, everything.
1: That's what we're trying to do, Tom. 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And we just decided, hey, I always have done the floors, he does the cabinets, so we just combined our companies.
0: Got it. 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Okay, it's 303-500-6733. 303, what's that?
1: 720.
0: Oh, I'm sorry. What number did I give out? I thought I gave out Garage Guru. No? 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
1: That's our office, but if they want the floors and stuff done, I could just go ahead and make that.
0: I'll get it. I'll give that number out. It's 720-939-2448. Is that the one?
1: That is correct, Tom.
0: Okay. 720-939-2448. 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
25: From the True Green Weather Center. Mostly cloudy skies with a little bit of light clouds this afternoon. High temperatures topping right back out in the middle to lower 80s. I'm Fox 31 Pinpoint Weather Meteorologist Greg Perez.
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0: Hey, Tom Martino here. Welcome to the show. Let's talk to Mike. Mike, basically, you called before about denied insurance. Let's recap that. I'm looking for your call. It was back in February. So tell us what's going on.
1: Yeah, hi, Tom, and thank you for having me back on. Just thought it might be helpful for other homeowners. You know, big insurance company, we were promised coverage for digging into our
0: sewer
1: area. They promised it when they were here and then denied that they ever said it. So you guys were very helpful. You had your pro on, forget his name. We escalated it up the chain. It took, I think, all the way up to the VP. And we got a signed affidavit from the plumber who had heard that it would be covered.
0: Mm-hmm. Yeah.
1: And this company said they would cover everything up to just the material to install the new sewage system. So I was, you know, incredibly happy with how they responded, even though in the initial go I was not. But I just wanted to say they did the right thing, and without your help, I don't think I would have been able to.
0: Whoa, that is great, man. And I thank you for calling. Hold on, I got to get my dinger out. I didn't know I was going to use it today. Yes. So listen, basically what my notes said, this you had this home for 25 years and the adjuster said no problem and the plumber was there. The repairs were like $45,000. Holy crap. And obviously you said you wouldn't have gone that far if you knew they were going to back out. But you did have this coverage to begin with, right?
1: We did have the coverage for the time since we've owned the home. They've been a great company. We've had other repairs that needed to be done, like roofs and things. But I was just shocked that they, you know, weren't backing up what the guy said. I mean, this kid, I hope, and his VP told me, he said, you know, we're going to teach him. He goes, we don't want this to happen again to another customer. So the whole thing turned out, you know, really well. But, you know,
0: hey, man, Mike, thank you.
1: A lot of work. A lot of work.
0: Thank you for taking the time. Thank you for taking the time to call us and for giving us credit. I mean, you know, yeah, we'll add that to our total. We always say cash, merchandise, exchanges, refunds and services. So thank you. Thank you. Thank you. Ann, what is going on with you, Ann? Welcome to the show. What's happening? Ann?
2: Hello?
0: Hi, Ann. What's going on?
2: Hey, I'm looking to find someone to cover my egress window wells in the basement.
0: Oh, yes. Yes. In fact, we used to have someone on the
2: referral list.
0: You know what? We used to have, they were called Denver Egress. I don't know what happened to them. You know what? They were part of Senate, S-E-N-N-E-T Windows, I guess. Wait, Denver Egress, it's still here. I'm looking for... Yeah, I just found it. Let's see. Hold on. Denver Egress Windows. They're wonderful people. 720-626-4221.
2: Okay. Hey, thanks. I appreciate the luck.
0: Hey, thank you, man. And I'll tell you, you will love Denver Egress. I had them do work for me. They're good people. In fact, we did a TV thing with them one time and was on the job for the whole thing. 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And by the way, it was the original list. And speaking of original, you're not going to believe this. Some guy writes to me and he says, Tom, I was going through my files and I found, he's in Salt Lake City. I was syndicated around the country, 600 markets, okay? And one of them was Salt Lake City, KALL Radio. And somehow this guy came across loads and loads and loads of old shows. Old shows. We're going back 25 years. And I haven't played that audio file yet, but I'm going to do it coming up. 303-713-8255. First, want to tell you, talking about Heritage, what about Apple Air? 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
7: Hey there, I'm Jason Alexander, and this is my dear friend, Peter Tilden.
8: Hey, Jay. 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
7: Mm-hmm, because we had two things in common. 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
8: No, we don't. 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
8: 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Jerry Seinfeld wondered why they refused to make the stall door go all the way to the floor in a public bathroom, but he didn't get an answer. 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
7: And talking dogs, really? No, really? 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
8: 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How about that?
7: Really? No, really?
8: That's what we heard. So we spoke to some of the biggest champions of the hot dog eats hot dog world of competitive eating to get the answer. And those are just a few of the things we'll explore on the Really Know Really podcast with Jason Alexander and Peter Tilden.
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17: It's August 2023, a county government meeting in Pennsylvania's Lehigh Valley. A young woman, early 20s, steps up to the mic to speak.
29: My two-month-old son was happily drinking milk from his bottle when he quickly started choking, turned blue, and went limp. My boyfriend transported our son to the changing table as I grabbed an anti-choking device and my boyfriend began assembling it. Two pumps of the device and my son was conscious, gasping for air and coughing up milk.
17: They all went to the ER to make sure the baby was okay.
29: But upon arriving at Lehigh Valley Hospital, the diagnosis quickly became something so different.
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29: 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And I'm a mom who lost everything in less than 24 hours due to one doctor's misdiagnosis. Enough is enough.
17: 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And the next one. The stories they tell form a pattern of parents walking into a Lehigh Valley hospital to get help for a child, only to leave without them. And the same doctor's name kept coming up again and again. A pediatrician.
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17: 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From Serial Productions and the New York Times, I'm Diane Neary, and this is The Preventionist, a story about a doctor and the rise of a powerful field of pediatric medicine.
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1: Hi, Tom Martino here. Welcome to the show. Cheryl, you have an issue. Go ahead. What is happening, Cheryl?
2: Yes, sir. I purchased a vehicle from a business called Brick and Cotter Motors in Brighton.
1: Yeah.
0: I know that family.
2: It's a 2016 Subaru WRX, and I bought it to save gas money, and I paid cash for it. Well, I only drove it about four times before it was not, it doesn't work at all. It starts and everything, but it doesn't move.
1: So Cheryl, how many miles on it?
2: 112,000.
1: And did you have it checked out before you bought it?
2: I didn't.
0: People use those to hot rod around town.
1: So listen, when you say it doesn't run, what happened to it?
2: So I had to take it into a shop to check it out, and the clutch is bad, and the engine has spewed oil all over the gasket rings, is what they said. So it's not drivable.
1: But did they say what's causing all of this?
0: It sounds like a head gasket blew. It overheated.
2: Yeah, they said that something pretty bad happened, but the dealership had to have covered it up somehow because I was able to drive it off the lot.
0: Well, it probably happened after that.
1: Well, do you really believe they covered it up? What do you think they did to cover it up?
2: I mean, because 2 days after I started driving it, the check engine light came on. And it threw codes for catalytic converter and O2 sensor. And that's all that I thought was wrong with it. So I took it to a shop when it just wouldn't work. So I only drove it a total four times. I bought it in March. And I paid cash for it. And I tried calling them after that happened. And they didn't care. So.
0: Well, what does that mean, they didn't care? Did they, like, did you bring it back? Did you tow it back? I mean, what does that mean?
2: No, so I called and told them what the issue was and the situation I was having, and they told me that the supervisor that I spoke to told me that I was the idiot that bought the car.
1: I dealt with these folks forever,
0: and that's just not in their character.
1: Somebody from Burke and Cotter supposedly told you that, Cheryl?
2: The manager, yes, that was there at that location.
1: They said that you were the idiot that bought it?
2: Yes.
1: That doesn't sound right to me.
2: And that was my fault. Yeah.
1: Well, first of all, where is this Burke and Cotter located, this one?
3: They're up in Brighton.
2: It's in Brighton. Yeah. It's off of Road 4 and Highway 85.
1: What happened? What's wrong with it right now? What will it take to fix?
2: It needs the gasket seals fixed. There's a whole list of over 15,000 from major to minor repairs that need done on the car.
1: Okay, Cheryl, you do understand you bought a car with 112,000 miles on it, right?
0: Send me the paperwork you have, Cheryl, and we'll tell you how to get that. And I'll reach out and talk to them and see what they have to say. I mean, it's out of their character to call you names. I just never have heard that. And the Burke and Cotters have been around, my God, 30 years maybe?
1: I know it.
2: Yeah, my dad knows the owner and everything like that, and he said it was weird, but it's not even them because they're not even in that location. They spend majority of their time in Castle Rock, but it was whoever they have for their manager at that location in Brighton. I don't know what his... I can't remember.
0: It's all right. I'll get it over to the right people to look at. But where Tom was going is, understand, those WRXs, a lot of kids soup those up and drive the hell out of them, drive them till the wheels fall off, then someone ends up buying them, and basically you blow the top end or bottom end on them. I mean, it happens all the time. I don't think they set you up for failure. I don't think they knew the engine was going to blow. There's nothing in a can I can put in a vehicle that's going to allow it to drive for 3 or 4 days, then blow up.
1: Yeah, that's the thing. I don't know how they would have ever kind of done that. You know what I'm saying? To where it would cover it up. I don't know how they would have done that.
2: And the situation is, too, is they had the mechanic that was interested in buying it. he was driving it, and then he couldn't afford to put as much down as they wanted him to put down on it, so he decided he didn't want it.
0: But what does that have to do with anything?
1: Yeah, I don't understand that.
2: He was. I don't know if he was driving it. I don't know. I just drive it. I don't drive like a crazy person. So that's
0: I don't think you do. I'm just saying whoever owned it before probably did.
2: Yeah, I'm just at a loss because, you know, I spent so much out of pocket and I didn't know.
1: How much did you spend on it, by the way?
2: I paid $12,500 for it.
1: Wow. Wow.
2: And I don't have anybody around to help me out with anything, you know, like going with me to go get a vehicle or nothing like that. So
0: get me that info over and I'll get it over to the right people to look at. I'm not promising anything, but I definitely want you to understand, I don't think they would do anything malicious. They just haven't in 30 years that we've ever got a call on. I'm not saying they've never had a problem, but I mean, what you're talking about is like, you know, selling you something that's not going to last 2 days.
1: Yeah, it wouldn't do them any good. I think it might be coincidental, if anything, but you know, there's a way to tell if they covered things up, Cheryl, and that is you take it to a place like Sheridan Auto Tech, and what they'll do is they'll run the codes, and you can see if they cleared out codes just before selling it.
0: Yeah, you can tell what the point of failure was, what did happen.
1: Yeah, okay. But
0: and
1: you
0: he
1: can
0: might
1: tell
0: even be able to find you a used engine for it, depending on your budget. I mean, the guys over at Sheridan do it all.
1: Yeah, but what would be good is if they ran the codes, they could see when you bought it, and then they can see if codes were cleared. And you know, like I said, this sounds unusual to me that they would cover something up to try to just get over on you. It just doesn't sound characteristic of them. 303-713-8255.
0: Hey, Tom, go to Henry really quick. I don't know about where you're at, but it looks like it's going to start hailing here. And people on YouTube are saying it's hailing out at DIA. It's hailing south of Parker. Let's ask Henry what he knows.
1: All right, let me get Henry on right after this. Let me take this break, then we'll give him time. We got more coming up with Henry at Excel Roofing.
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22: Tom Martino here, 303-713-TALK, 713-8255. 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And Henry, what is happening? Are you getting ready for hail?
0: Hey, Tom, thanks for having me. So we are getting reports and calls of major hail. We're seeing inch to an inch and a half on 16th and Federal. We got some videos downtown where the hail is running down the streets and almost looks like a flood down the gutters. So I just wanted to call everybody, let people know that the storm chasers are coming. We're seeing hail kind of mixed all around Denver, from Denver, some in Colorado Springs and the Parker area. And these storm chasers are coming.
22: Now, let's not take that lightly, Henry. What you mean by that is this is what they do. They come, they knock on your door, and here's what they say. They say a number of things. One is, we're from the insurance company, or we're inspecting roofs for insurance. Now, if you think about that, they are inspecting roofs for insurance for them, so they can get the insurance claim. So they say couchy things like that. Or they say, by the way, we're doing complimentary roof inspections. And then the big deal is they want you to sign something. They push an iPad or a clipboard in front of you, and they want you to do that, right? They want you to do that so they can show you the damages and get the job. And then, Henry, that's often accompanied by penalty clauses if you do that, right?
0: Yeah, absolutely. You know, and then especially if a homeowner goes and files a claim without absolutely knowing for sure that they have damage, they can get a claim on their record. And we see a lot of people, especially after these major storms, they get the insurance check or, you know, however insurance is going these days, and they pay a contractor up front, and then they can get ripped off of thousands of dollars. We heard one recently that the lady paid $10,000 to a contractor of an insurance settlement, and she never saw the money again, and they left her roof half dried in. So that means that half the roof was installed.
22: Yeah, so just say no. If they knock at your door, say no. Then you call Excel Roofing. I'm serious about this. And you say, listen, send out a crew or send out an inspector. 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Do not. You will get a ding on your record just for calling. And it will count as a risk factor when they are renewing you. I swear to God, do not do that. And don't let some stranger at the door tell you they're there for the insurance company, or they're working for insurance, or they're independent experts, or they're doing complimentary reviews. Don't do it. And don't sign anything at the door, ever. And Excel Roofing, you can call them, and they'll never ask you to sign. They'll never ask you to pay a dime. Okay, it's 303-771-6400. And if it gets really bad, Henry, we'll have you back on tomorrow to reiterate this, because it is very important that people don't get ripped off. 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And by the way, Excel can work with your insurance company. They know what you need. They'll let you know what you need. It's 303-771-6400. Henry, where else are you hearing about hail? You said downtown, and where? Inglewood?
0: Yep, just to clarify the numbers, 303-761-6400.
22: Oh, you're absolutely, gosh dang it. I'm sorry, he wrote that down wrong. 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That's 303-761-6400. 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Okay, folks, don't forget, 303 Martino for help, information, and referrals. 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
5: 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Some may even try to straighten their teeth themselves. 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
1: Tina Peters is a free woman after she was released from prison early this morning. Her attorney, Peter Tichton, says that they filed a brief with the Colorado Supreme Court citing a number of issues with the trial and the aftermath.
2: We have the fact that the president of the United States pardoned her. People in California are saying, well, that doesn't apply to state offenses. So that's a good question. It needs to be taken to the Supreme Court, and you can't get to the Supreme Court until you go to the Supreme Court of Colorado.
1: Peters was convicted of several felonies and misdemeanors and sentenced in 2024 to nearly 9 years in prison for her role in tampering with Mesa County's voting machines months after the 2020 presidential election. Governor Polis commuted her sentence last month. You may be noticing a slight dip in gas prices around the metro area by about 50 cents in the past week. The average price this morning was $4.19 a gallon, but depending on where you go, you can find it ranging from $3.37 to, well, $4.99. That's the latest. I'm Nia Bender.
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4: Up on the north end of town, I-25 southbound, we've got a crash on the off-ramp to Highway 36 and I-270 with a right lane block. Some brief stop and go for folks making the interchange there. Just south of town through Highlands Ranch, Wildcat Reserve Parkway, both east and westbound roads closed between Spearwood Drive and Red Cedar Drive after a serious accident. Back to town, I-70 east and westbound, flowing free to and from DIA this afternoon with traffic. I'm Mark Swan.
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11: We appreciate always when you fly with us on 850 KOA Airlines. 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

0: How long does it go on?
1: The 30 seconds, that's the max you get on a talkback. And I'm not sure how.
0: Yeah, do you think it was on purpose or do you think it was a butt dial?
1: I think it's pocket noise.
0: Yeah.
1: You know, because I don't know how one leaves.

0: a talk back from their pocket, but hey, that guy succeeded.
1: He succeeded. Congratulations, whoever you were. Do we have the number? Can we call him back and say, hey? Oh, well, what a way to start a morning. A Monday off. Tamara and I had friends. We used to have friends, and then they all went away. No, we had dinner.
0: Jeff.
1: Oh, hi, Jeff.
0: Jeff,
1: mm-hmm. Check your pockets.
0: Yeah.
1: Play a little pocket pool. Find out what you got there. We had dinner with friends the other night. And somewhere, I don't know, between the entree and the second Diet Coke that I had, because I'm not drinking any alcohol right now. No, not for that reason, for another reason. The conversation did what conversations always do, I think, for the past, I don't know, at least the past, well, from 2016 to 2020, and then again from, 2024 onward, it turned to politics. It went to the weekend's breaking news stories and to the thing that everyone had supposedly been following and forming really strong opinions about. And I had to confess something. And actually, I think it would have, not among my family, because my family doesn't do this, but among friends, it might have embarrassed me a little bit. I did not watch the news all weekend long. Not at all. I was doing other things. I had no opinion. Well, actually, I did have an opinion, but I didn't want to express it. But they wanted to litigate everything. They wanted to litigate this. And at one point I said, because they, in response to why is John Thune still the majority leader, I actually got a little angry and I slammed my hand on the table. I said, because they don't care. I lived among these people. They don't care. But here's the part that surprised me. I was not apologizing. I was not going to apologize. I was just stating a fact and trying to do it cheerfully. And the strangest thing happened. The conversation didn't die. The conversation moved on. We talked about other things. It was, I'll just say, it was pleasant. Yeah. Now, it was noisy as hell. It was incredibly noisy. I have no desire to go back to this particular restaurant. Because it was just, it was more of a little, it's about the size of this studio, maybe with your room back there, Dragon, but it was just noisy. All high tops, and it was kind of funny because the minute we walked in, Tamara went, oh, just as I feared. Because you know how when you open the door, and sometimes like in the summer or the winter, either the heat or the cool will kind of blast you as you open the door. When you open the door here, the noise blasted you. It was like somebody had just... You were standing behind a 777 getting ready to take off. But last night reminded me of a couple of essays that I've written, that I've read over the past, I'd say probably 6 months. And I want to steal a couple of the thesis and run with it because I think these essays were onto something that I only fully appreciated with all of that noise in my head, a couple of Diet Cokes and all the caffeine in my hand, and no hot take that I wanted to defend. I just didn't want to defend anything. In fact, I will say there was a there were two couples, and then there was a oddball, and I don't mean oddball in the sense it was a strange person, but it was a family member that, well, it was. It'd be like bringing your son or your daughter or your mother-in-law or father-in-law or somebody to dinner with your friends. So, and that person was sitting next to me. And we actually had a great conversation. But here's what fascinates me about this conversation. The premise that I think is baked into our lives now is that you must care about everything. All the time, and you can't do it quietly. You've got to do it visibly, and you got to do it loudly. And if you're in this bar that I was in last night, you got to do it really loudly. You can't just have a conversation about it. The latest files have dropped. In fact, on Saturday night with dinner with other friends, I think he read my body language and my response pretty well because he wanted to talk about the UFO and the, they call it UFOs and UAPs or something. I forget what it is. What are, those files dropped. And I'm just not interested in it because there's just nothing there. But the implication is if I don't care, if you don't care about, you know, the Epstein victims or a UAP or a UFO or John Thune or whatever, all the time, 24 hours a day, 7 days a week, 365 days a year, then something wrong with you. Some unprecedented action happens overseas. And if you don't have an opinion ready to deploy immediately, you apparently lack just basic human empathy. Pick any issue with even a tangential relationship to politics. If your honest answer, like mine was last night, to just kind of shrug, well, it flies right back at you pretty fast. There must be something wrong with you. What's wrong? You not feeling well? What's wrong? What's something bothering you? Are you distracted by something else? No, I just don't care. I didn't come to talk about what I do, you know, 6 hours, 6 days a week. Emotional investment equals moral seriousness, and therefore the absence of it makes you a bad person. I think that's the premise. And I want to push back on that pretty hard because I live the counterexample at a dinner table, and guess what? I woke up this morning and the Republic still existed. Someone once put it in a way that kind of stuck with me. If you're emotionally invested in something that you have no power to change, that's not empathy, that's ego. Now just think about that because it reframes everything in terms of what you might be thinking about what I'm saying right now. It's not that you care deeply about the weekend's breaking story. It's that your sense of yourself requires you to be the kind of person who cares about it. And those are two entirely different things. And only one of them is completely honest. I think there's a distinction here. Let me think about it. There's a distinction here that's worth making. The clean way that you might make an argument, you know, to a jury or to your spouse or anybody else. Empathy versus anxiety. Empathy is a genuine capacity to understand and feel for someone else's situation. Anxiety is when you absorb distress about things you cannot affect. The 24-hour, 7-day-a-week news cycle. And the algorithm-driven feed on Facebook or X or anywhere else. They ask for the second thing while calling it the first. Doom scrolling for 45 minutes is not empathy. It's just pure, raw consumption. The people actually doing something about any given problem, they tend to think about those problems with far less emotional noise than the guy getting worked up about it on his scrolling on his phone. The doers, I used to work with a guy in D.C. that he talked about the doers all the time. The people that actually did something as opposed to just talking about it. The doers have agency. If you're not doing something, it doesn't have to be anything. I still think this is concrete, so I can't use the word concrete. But if you're doing like I often ask you to do, to influence your sphere of influence, then you are doing something concrete. If you are actively engaged in trying to persuade someone about something that you believe they are completely wrong about, or that they've missed something, or they're factually incorrect about something, you're doing something. But if all you're doing is just, you know, scrolling on X and scrolling on Facebook and just not doing anything, well, then spectators who have convinced themselves that they're actually participants. So I wanted to be a spectator who for just one weekend wasn't watching any games. And I didn't miss it. I didn't miss it. The Stoics they kind of figured this out over, 1,000 years ago or so. Now, I'm no devotee to Stoicism. I don't have a morning routine built around it. And I'm kind of suspicious of people who turn philosophy into some sort of personal brand. But, you know, maybe you always keep a Bible within reach. You keep meditations within reach. And meditation is not really a book in the conventional sense. It's a journal that Marcus Aurelius kept to himself to, you know, take himself off his own ledge. But what strikes me is that Marcus Aurelius was a man running an actual empire, and he still had time to remind himself every single day not to let the things outside his control take up, you know, squatter's rights inside his head. If the most powerful man in the world needed that reminder, most powerful man in the world at the time, needed a reminder, then guess what? I might be able to afford to skip a weekend of cable news. And it was kind of refreshing. And maybe you ought to also. Epictetus, who started life as a slave, which, you know, that'll clarify your priorities. Starts your life out as a slave. He built his entire philosophy around one single distinction. What is up to us and what is not up to us? Focus your energy on the former. Make peace with the latter. That's not coldness. That's not checking out. I think that might be sanity. That's an honest accounting of where your influence actually begins and ends. Now, again, I keep wanting to insert a footnote throughout all of this discussion that I'm not asking you to check out. I'm asking you sometimes to take a break. Sometimes to just sit back and, you know, what's kind of ironic about everything I'm doing right now in this segment? Pretty soon I'm going to dive right back into it. And I'm going to dive right back into it with both feet. I think that modern psychology has more or less kind of caught up with Marcus Aurelius or Epictetus. I really do believe they have, even if it dresses the same idea in different clothes. Albert Ellis, who built rationally motivated behavior therapy back in the 1950s, he argued that emotional disturbance doesn't actually come from the events. It comes from our irrational beliefs that we attach to an event. Chiefly the belief that we must feel a certain way about something, or the events happening far outside our lives are personal catastrophes that we're obligated to suffer over. No. Ellis was a blunt, sarcastic character. Yeah, kind of my kind of guy, right? He had no patience for the performative outrage that passes for what I see people calling civic virtue. He called it neurotic. He didn't think it was noble. He thought it was neurotic. Then there's Jonathan Haidt, very much a current thinker, whose work still holds up. His argument in The Righteous Mind is that our moral emotions evolve for small group living. Communities where you know everyone, where your actions have direct consequences, where the stakes are immediate and personal. I thought about that because in the earlier conversation on Saturday with the other couple we were with, I was describing how it was, and I don't know why, because I've done it many, many times. I think it was just because I didn't have the dogs in the car. I didn't have Tamara in the car. I didn't have anybody in the car but just me heading to see my mother over the Memorial Day weekend, who was, you know, who's not in the best of shape. But as I pulled off I-25 and headed back through La Junta and Rocky Ford and Holly and Ulysses and Syracuse and all those little towns, it was a stark reminder to me, because on the day that I'd left, a Saturday after the program on Saturday, it was interesting to me how these little diners all had pickup trucks all parked around. And I so badly, except I was in a hurry, I so badly wanted to stop and go in, because I know what goes in those diners in rural America on a Saturday afternoon or a Saturday at noon or whenever it might be. All of those farmers and ranchers and maybe their wives, and they're in there talking about the bullcrap that goes on in the rest of the world. But they do it in such a way that they know that what they're doing, growing the crops, the cattle, the pigs, the chickens, whatever it is, that keep us alive, that give us the nourishment that we need, is probably a little more important than whether or not somebody's showing up at the 250th birthday concert bash. Or whether or not Dana White's, you know, building too large of an arena on the south lawn of the White House. They probably truly don't give a rat's ass about that. It's kind of funny because I compared and contrast that with a listener that I've got in Kentucky, or at least she goes by Kentucky Girl, so I assume she lives in Kentucky, who's all upset about Trump is destroying the people's house. Yeah, he tore down the entire East Wing. And so I spent more time than I should have on X trying to explain that he's not tearing down the East Wing. He tore down an annex. And I mistakenly just jokingly referred to it as a little 4x4 room. And then I kind of swerved into, you know, it was built by 4x4s. No, it was built by 2x4s and drywall. And it had been built, you know, 30 years ago. It was decrepit. It was old. And it was literally, I finally had to go on and I found a photo from Getty Images that showed the east end of the White House with that little tiny box on the end that got torn down. But all she sees is the construction, and she thinks that Donald Trump is destroying the entire White House. And no matter what I did, I'm showing her the proof, and she refuses to see. I could take that to a diner in Holly, Colorado, and they would probably laugh their asses off about how stupid this woman was. But back to Jonathan Haidt. I think what we're doing now is we're running that same emotional hardware against a global news cycle that's kind of engineered to deliver an endless supply of things for you to feel strongly about. We're not built to absorb all of it. I even made that statement last night at dinner. Because I forget, I don't even know what the issue was. But I just kind of looked at my friend and said, I don't know. Because I cannot keep track of every freaking issue going on in the world. And this is my job. My job is to keep track of as much as I can to come and talk to you about it and give you a little perspective about it and entertain you at the same time a little bit. And I had to admit, oh, I had no clue what you're talking about. Well, it was in the news yesterday. Well, guess what? I haven't listened to the news for, you know, 72 hours. The outrage and the all of the outrage and all the anxiety, it is not proof that we're morally engaged or that we are morally engaged than our grandparents. What I think they are symptoms of a system being run past the design limits of that system itself. Which brings me back to ego.
2: May, ¿qué almorzaste?
3: Hija, ya son 4 llamadas hoy. ¿No te cobran por llamar a México? ¿Qué está pasando aquí?
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1: What's the doomsday clock, Josh?
2: So the doomsday clock is a metaphorical clock that is overseen by the Bulletin of Atomic Scientists. It's a graphic representation of how close humanity is to self-inflicted disaster.
1: They moved the second hand on the clock forward to 89 seconds to midnight, which means it's the closest that clock has ever been to midnight since they started.
2: In 1947, when the U.S. and Russia were starting the Cold War, it was 7 minutes to midnight. We're now less than 2 minutes away from midnight. The furthest away it was from midnight was 1991, after the Soviet Union dissolved. It was all the way back from 17 minutes to midnight.
1: I think it's a valuable thing because it just raises awareness every year with people. 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
2: All these things that have been developing for a while have been accelerated because of the threat multiplier of misinformation and disinformation and conspiracy theories.
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0: Okay, Michael, so you now own both versions of For Heck of a Job Substack, but unfortunately us goobers now own all the spellings of heck, and job. So if you want to buy those from us for all versions of Heck of a Job, just Venmo us at Heck of a Job. If you have any questions, send an email to us at heckofajob@gmail. Any spelling, we own them all.
1: I love it. Okay, I'll buy them all. Peso a piece. 1 peso a piece. I'll Venmo that to you immediately.
2: And that's more than they're worth.
1: Well, that's exactly right. Let's go back to ego for a minute, because there's a concept in psychology called your moral identity, the need to see yourself and to be seen by others as a good and virtuous person. That applies to almost everybody except Dragon, because Dragon doesn't care because he doesn't clean out his garbage cans. So, you know, he doesn't care about ego or anything. He's just, you know, he goes on with dirty trash cans. There's nothing wrong with that on his face, right? The problem is when the performance, pretending to care, becomes a substitute for actually doing something. Sounds like, oh, progressives are Marxists or socialists, doesn't it? You pretend it's a performance because the performance is enough. You signal that you're paying attention. You know you've done this in the meeting before. You know you've done this. Pretend like you're paying attention. You'll nod your head once in a while. Mm-hmm. Yeah, whatever. Your mind's 1,000 miles away. You signal you're paying attention. You let everybody know that you're one of the good guys. Yeah, you're paying attention. And then you close the app. You go about your day having changed nothing. This is where it connects to something that I talk a lot about, politics. Because politics has become a kind of religion for too many people. And in that framework, political outrage has replaced guilt and confession as the mechanism for demonstrating your worthiness. Not caring, like I did for 72 hours, has become the new sin. And like religious guilt, it doesn't help anybody. It just keeps you inside the system. Performing the liturgy, you know, singing the hymnal. Now, the pushback, I know, writes itself. If everybody checked out, nothing's ever going to change. I think that's fair and correct up to a point. But the argument kind of smuggles in an assumption that I want to pull out into the light and have you look at. That being emotionally wound up about something counts as engagement. I'd argue that it doesn't really count for anything. There's a very real difference between civic participation and just unadulterated emotional consumption. Voting counts. Showing up at a school board or a city council meeting, that counts. Contributing to something concrete where you can actually see the impact, that counts. Reading somebody's hot take, scrolling through tweets or posts, watching 90-second clips on YouTube, feeling terrible, yelling at your TV, yelling at your radio, running the whole cycle again the next morning doesn't change a damn thing. If anything, the performance of caring has become, I think, the most popular way to avoid doing anything because the performance itself feels like I did my fair share. Everybody wants to know what the definition of fair share is. There it is. Just perform. Just care. Yes. What's interesting is I didn't change a single outcome by ignoring the newsletter this past weekend. But here's the thing. I wouldn't have changed a single outcome if I obsessed over it either. There wasn't anything for me to go do. I wasn't a member of the Central Committee of the Central Colorado Republican Committee, so I couldn't have gone down to Buena Vista and voted for the new state chairman. So I checked out over the weekend, and it felt good. It felt really, really good. The only measurable difference between the two weekends is that one of them included a genuinely good dinner with people that I like, and the other would have included me half present at the same table, mentally drafting rebuttals for any argument that I'm going to get, or for example, dragging the hate mail I got on my desk today. I got an anonymous letter today that Dragon thought was actually written in blood.
2: I saw the envelope, but you can kind of see the inside of it sometimes. And it looks like, you know, red scribbles and big, thick, bold print. I was like, oh, all right, let me just leave that one right there and leave that alone.
1: And it was very neatly placed on my little cubicle, like somebody didn't want to touch it, so it was right there. But when I first glanced down at it, I thought, oh, I know this is bad. Because you know how you get a bill in the mail and it has a return envelope with a little like cellophane-like window and then or a return address over here, like a P.O. box? Well, they had taken that kind of envelope and put my name and the KOA address over here on the right side, you know, next to the window pane. I think it was postmarked Louisville, Kentucky?
2: Somewhere
1: back here. It's postmarked somewhere. So I knew it had to be a bad letter because people were going to great lengths to make certain that I could never trace what it was. And Dragon's right. I also looked at you could see the red ink, and I thought, wow, somebody's really mad about something. And so it was written like a ransom note.
2: Not quite the magazine letters that were cut out, but close enough.
1: Yeah, it was more like almost. It would have been more effective had they used a sort of a red felt tip pen or a red magic marker, if they had used a red crayon.
2: Ooh, that'd have been nice.
1: Yeah, I think that would have been worth framing and keeping. I probably won't frame and keep this. But it accused me of killing people. And then basically at the end, instead of, you know, whatever, it just said F you. And that was it. Yeah, it was quite the letter. Made my day. Particularly after spending a weekend not caring about things that people said I should have cared about. So not caring about all the weekend's breaking news stories, I really didn't. I don't believe. It didn't make me a worse friend, a worse citizen, a worse person. It made me better company. I might just mean I'm being honest with myself about what I can actually affect and declining to set my own hair on fire over things that will still be there tomorrow, no matter how I feel about them tonight. Marcus Aurelius wrote that the things you think about determine the quality of your mind. Instead, for two dinners in a row this past weekend, I thought about my friends for each of those two evenings instead of what was going on in the news. And the quality of my mind, and I think the dinner, and the food was okay at both places, improved accordingly. That doesn't feel like any sort of indifference to me. It actually feels more like a reasonable way that we ought to be living our lives. So now that I've got that kind of philosophical rumblings in my gut, kind of spilled out, spewed out, puked out now, when we get back, we're going to get right back into the stuff that drives me back right crazy.
3: Ma, ¿y qué almorzaste?
4: Hija, ya son cuatro llamadas hoy. ¿No te cobran por llamar a México? ¿Qué está pasando aquí?
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4: Buenísimo, amor. 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
1: If you're hearing this, you should be concerned about the Asian longhorned beetle, an invasive species that's destroying our trees. But you can help. 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
0: Look up, look down, look around. Look up, look down, look around. In the trees and on the ground, 'cause the ALB must be found.
1: Some signs of the ALB are dime-sized holes on tree trunks, a sawdust-like material called frass, and the beetle itself, with a long black body and white spots.
0: Look up, look down, look around. Look up, look down, look around. In the trees and on the ground, 'cause the ALB must be found.
1: Learn all the signs and how to report them at AsianLonghornedBeetle.com. That's AsianLonghornedBeetle.com.
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6: Just to show you, I care. I'm now paying $3.549 per gallon at the Sam's Club, closest one to you, Mike. So I care. I care about everything except for Democrats. Democrats care about. I don't care about it.
7: But wait, but can I just nitpick your language for a moment? When you say Democrats care, they don't. They pretend to care. It's all about the emotion. It's all about pretending. It's all about just the concern. Oh, look, we're so concerned. They don't give a rat's ass. They don't care. No, they just want you to think they care. So, by the way, which Sam's is that? Because I filled up at Sam's on Saturday, and it had dropped 75 cents. It had gone from like 505 to 435 or something. So, and when I told Tamara, she was so pissed off, because she had filled up like 2 days before, and it was still like, you know, 490 or something. And I said, well, you should, you know, fill up more often. Dollar cost averaging. So, after spending, you know, 45 minutes going through about how things that you read on X or Facebook or everywhere else should not consume your life, I want to go to something that I read on X, and I want to rip it apart for a moment, because it involves three subjects that I think, if I just tell you without giving you any details, if I told you that, one, it involves a Google subsidiary, Bill Gates, And Dragon's looking at me like, and what's the third one? So you got a Google subsidiary, Bill Gates, and genetically modified mosquitoes. What do you think? Here's what I read. Google plans to release 32 million mosquitoes in California and Florida to help stop disease. Well, guess what? That's real. And it's not Google. It's a company called Verily. Now, it is a former Google subsidiary. It was spun out. It's the life sciences firm of Alphabet, Google's parent. Verily runs a program called Debug, which is pretty clever, right? Debug. They release lab-reared male Aedes aegypti mosquitoes. That's the species. I don't know. Let's just call them skeeters, all right? Instead of Aedes aegypti, we'll call them skeeters. These are skeeters that are infected with the Wolbachia bacteria. The males don't bite, only the females bite. And when those Wolbachia-carrying males mate with wild females, I mean, who wouldn't want to, what, isn't that, everybody's dream to mate with a wild female? Not just, you know, come on, what's wrong? What's wrong with these mosquitoes? Anyway, you crash the population of the skeeters, and then you crash the primary vector for dung, Zika, yellow fever, chikungunya, whatever it's called. It's the same general sterile male strategy that's been used against agricultural pests for decades. In fact, I'll give you some details after the news, but this is nothing new. But because it involves Google, Bill Gates, and genetically modified mosquitoes, people are going bat-crap crazy about it. Now, the 32 million and the California and Florida detail in this post point to Verily's Fresno County, California trials, Debug Fresno, which ran back in 2017 to 2018. They released about 20 million over the season. And a similar Wolbachia-based work in Florida, including down in Monroe County, which is where the Florida Keys are. The headline number is real, but the timeline is missing too. This is a pending proposal, not something that's happening right now. Google, or Verily, is seeking federal approval to release up to 32 million skeeters, specially treated in California and Florida, over the next 2 years to reduce the spread of mosquito-borne diseases, including West Nile, St. Louis encephalitis, dung, Zika, the chikungunya, whatever it is, and yellow fever. It is under review by the Environmental Protection Agency. And you can do public comments. You can go on to the EPA website. You can dig around and find it, and you can put your own comment in. You have until, I think, Friday, it's June 5 or so, before they start actually implementing the experiment. They're going to do 16 million skeeters the first year, 16 million the second year. Now, the Federal Register doesn't, the notice in the Federal Register doesn't tell me which county or city is going to host the test or exactly when. But the viral version of this story was designed to alarm you, to scare you. Oh, Google's dumping 32 million infected skeeters on you, and Bill Gates is involved in it somehow. Well, it's not Google, it's Verily. The released mosquitoes are all male. Only the females bite, so the biting population doesn't go up, it goes down. And the Wolbachia bacterium that does the work is already found naturally in many insect species. It's not harmful to humans. The males sterilize wild females on contact, so the eggs they produce don't hatch. That collapses the population over time. This is a market and technology answer to a problem that the chemical solution has completely, well, they've lost the battle. And guess what? This is nothing new. No. So let's take the screaming headline, Bill Gates, genetically modified skeeters, and Google, they're coming out there. You know what? They're going to drill into your brain. And let's look at the history.

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19: And by a Virginia judge's ruling that temporarily ordered the $1.8 billion fund to be frozen amid litigation, Democrats now also introducing a bill to block the so-called anti-weaponization fund from using taxpayer money to pay Trump or his allies after the president agreed to drop the case against the IRS. ABC's Alex Mellon has more on the original case.
20: A judge down in Florida who actually was the one overseeing President Trump's case against the IRS. That judge now, after a bipartisan group of judges submitted a filing asking her to reopen the case. She did say now she's ordering the administration by June 12th to provide answers on whether they committed a, quote, fraud on her court.
19: In a social media post, President Trump says he spoke with Israel's leader and Hezbollah mediators, and both have agreed to pause fighting. It comes after Iran media says leaders were suspending talks with the U.S., claiming Israel was violating the ceasefire deal. On Wall Street today, stocks ending up. This is ABC News. Authorities say they've discovered a new cross-border tunnel between the U.S. and Mexico.
21: The tunnel is about 869 feet long and 21 feet deep, running from Tijuana into San Diego. Mexican authorities made the announcement after carrying out a search warrant at a home, and they say the tunnel has lighting and ventilation. They believe it was a storage, logistics, and trafficking center for weapons, explosives, and drugs. They say methamphetamine, marijuana, and cell phones were found inside the tunnel. Alex Stone, ABC News.
19: In New England, residents jolted by a boom from a falling meteor this weekend.
22: Doorbell cameras from Montreal to Delaware capture the sound as a space rock about 3 feet across entered the Earth's atmosphere at an estimated 75,000 miles per hour and exploded. The meteor also left a radar signature. And NASA, using those images along with witness accounts, has determined that fragments of the rock lie at the bottom of Cape Cod Bay.
19: ABC's Jim Ryan, Michelle Franz, and ABC.

0: being held to honor everyone involved in the attack in front of the courthouse.
1: Now, impact traffic.
2: Through downtown, I-25 southbound at 23rd Avenue. We've got a stall in the right lane. Folks are moving pretty well around this one. You might see some slowing through the downtown area, adding a couple minutes to your commute. North of there, northbound I-25 after 84th. Crew still dealing with a crash in the right lane. This one's seen stop and go back from Highway 36 and I-270, about a five-minute delay there. Through Highlands Ranch, Wildcat Reserve Parkway closed between Spearwood Drive and Red Cedar Drive for accident investigation. With traffic, I'm Mark Swan.
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14: 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It'll be Robert Spencer on the expansion of radical Islam in the Western world. That plus Cahill. Why are Hassan Piker and Cenk Uygur being banned from Great Britain? That and more on the Joe Pags Show. 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
1: 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Reloading top moments from today's situation. Now 9 to noon on KOA.
16: Michael Brown has rules of engagement. 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There you'll find stories Dragon thinks are important, but Michael ignores. 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His username is Michael D. Brown on social media. On the iHeartRadio app, push the little red microphone and leave Michael a talkback. He loves those. You can make fun of him if you want to.
17: 30 seconds, go.
18: Hey, Dragon, what's up, man?
17: Been a while. Killer. Hey, one of the books I had to read in grad school was How to Think Like a Roman Emperor about Marcus Aurelius, and it really touched on some of the more stoic attributes of his life. Maybe some of our self-entitled freakos should read that and discover that it's not all about them. Oh, man, I'm running out of time. So much to say. Later.
19: Short, concise, to the point. Good. Yeah, give the guy an A. Well, an A-. Because he was talking to you, not me. In that case, that would be a D-, is what it should be. We're talking about Google wanting to release 32 million mosquitoes in Florida and California, and people online are upset because it's Google, it's genetically modified mosquitoes, and Bill Gates is involved. Oh my gosh, it's the end of civilization. One, it's not Google. It's a former Google subsidiary. It's been spun off, a life sciences company called Verily. Bill Gates has nothing to do with this particular program. And even if he did, I would say, I don't like Bill Gates. There's a, I forget whether it was New York Times or Washington Post, but somebody had an article about Bill Gates over the weekend about how his persona is beginning to fade. People are discovering they don't really like Bill Gates. Well, welcome to the party. Where you been? And the 32 million... part of this has already been done back in 2017, 2018.

And this is not new. But I think this is a classic example of how people post something online, goes back to the first hour, and then they go ballistic over it, and they don't have a freaking clue about the history, about the facts. All they hear is, Google's going to release 32 million Skeeters and Bill Gates is involved. And then everybody keeps posting it and reposting it and blah, blah. And then you go to the people that originally posted it. That's something I love to do because I like to see, where did this start? Who started this? And you'll find out that it's someone who claims to be a journalist. And I think, wow, where'd you go to journalism school? Walmart? How'd that work out for you? As I said before the end of the hour, this is, I think this audience will, I think you guys would appreciate this. This is a market and technology answer to a problem that everybody's all concerned about, chemicals and pesticides. They've lost this battle. As I said, the target, this species called Aedes aegypti, is a really invasive species that has grown very resistant to traditional chemical pesticides. So all the local mosquito control boards there, you know what? You want to serve your community? Get on the local mosquito control board. Tell them that you know how to pronounce skeeter correctly, and they'll put you on in a New York minute. This sterile male approach is not even new. It's been used for decades against what's called, or what was called, the New World screwworm. And also, I think the Mediterranean fruit fly. What's new is that Verily is applying robotics and AI to rear and sex sort the insects at an industrial scale. I'd like to watch that. Pick up the little skeeter. Do you have a penis or not have a penis? Every little skeeter has to get checked. And then they get put in the box. Penises over here, skeeters without penises over there. Now, let's go to the 32 million. And pending...

0: Got it.
1: Here's where this stupid, scary tech experiment kind of suddenly turns into boring, proven technology with a 70-year track record. The underlying method that everybody's all ballistic about is called the sterile insect technique. SIT. That's the acronym, S-I-T. Sit down and shut up. The sterile insect technique. It's one of the oldest, most successful pest control tools in the book. This is the through line that I want you to understand, because it reframes the whole post from a big tech creepy bug experiment to instead the most successful pest control technique in American history, now run by Verily instead of the USDA. Shouldn't we be happy that once again taxpayer money is not being used for something? But that's not, that'll never make the news. The headline case, as I said, is the New World Screw Room. That screw worm, screw room, that's what I'm in right now. A screw worm. That's a flesh-eating livestock parasite. Go ask farmers about it. Two USDA scientists, Edward Nippling and Raymond Bushland, developed the idea in the 1930s and 1940s. And the idea was pretty simple. Flood the wild population with sterile males so the females mate, but they don't produce any offspring. The proof of concept was striking. Early releases at low density barely moved the needle. So they went back and thought, wait a minute. What if we raise the rate to roughly 150 sterile flies per square kilometer per week? Guess what? That achieved eradication in 7 weeks. The mechanism here is identical in principle to the Verily mosquito plan. The only difference is the screw worms were sterilized with gamma radiation, and the mosquitoes are using something called the Wolbachia bacteria. It's more natural than what was done previously. And the results speak for themselves. SIT eradicated the screw worm from the United States in 1966. The very same technique that people are going bat crap crazy over wiped out a small reintroduced outbreak in the Florida Keys in 2017. But then it kept marching south. Into Mexico. Mexico was cleared in 1991. Then Belize and Guatemala in 1994. El Salvador, 1995. It just kept moving. Honduras in 1996. Nicaragua, 1999. Costa Rica in 2000. And the United States Department of Agriculture's own historians don't hedge. They call it one of the most successful entomological success stories of all time. Now, if you are a fiscally minded conservative, which I think this audience is, the economics of this plan are lopsided in our favor. In the 1950s, screw worms were causing projected annual losses above $200 million to American meat and dairy supplies. That eradication yielded estimated annual benefits to producers of about $796 million. And in Costa Rica specifically, the program's benefit-cost ratio ran from 4.8 to 12.8, meaning a $41 million program returned somewhere between $168 and $448 million in benefits. Now, that's an ROI. That's a return on investment that most venture capital firms would kill for. And it isn't a one-trick tool either. SIT programs hold the Mediterranean fruit fly at bay in Mexico, Florida, and California. The same technique that everybody's crazy about today eradicated the melon fly from Okinawa. It's been deployed against the tsetse fly in Africa. That last one matters for the disease angle. The tsetse fly transmits sleeping sickness to humans. So SIT was used to eliminate from Unguja Island in Zanzibar, a direct precedent for using sterile insects against a human disease vector rather than just using it for an agricultural pest. So the persuasive frame is pretty simple. The opposition's instinct goes kind of like this. Oh, unproven Silicon Valley meddling with nature. Instead, the rebuttal is pretty simple. We have a 70-year-old federally pioneered, repeatedly validated technology, documented benefit cost ratio north of 4-1. The genuinely new variables are two, the vector, a disease-carrying mosquito instead of a livestock fly, and the operator, it's a private Alphabet subsidiary instead of the USDA. Whatever caused the outrage, whatever skepticism might be warranted, belongs on those two narrow questions, not on the technique itself, which has a track record that, quite frankly, I wish more government programs had that kind of track record. But oh my gosh, it caused a lot of consternation. People were really upset about it because, oh my gosh, it's Bill Gates and it's Alphabet. Now, when I came into the studio, or came into the office, there was, because again, I had not looked at news or done anything. I worked on a Substack that's going to be published tomorrow morning. Heckofajob.com. Heckofajob.com. I woke up to this text message. You got to find it again. Where did it go? Let's see. Oh, I can't find it. Gubernator number 9483. Trump could lower prices at the pump. By executive order, Amtrak's prices could be lowered and more people would ride, lowering demand for fuel, therefore lowering the price. Also, less traffic means less wear and tear on the roads and bridges. They last longer, meaning less government money is spent. A step towards balancing the budget. And I thought, wait a minute. Have you ever ridden on Amtrak? And by the way, by executive order, lower Amtrak's prices? Tell me what Amtrak service goes through Colorado. I think there's only two. Only two. You can pick it up in Trinidad, and you can go down to down through New Mexico, or I think you can pick it up at Union Station and go to Los Angeles. So I'm not quite sure that's going to have the effect that you think it's going to have. But nonetheless, I get the idea. Then there was another one in which somebody said something to the effect that why is it that we don't, let me just find the exact text message, because I really do want to, yeah, I'll just shut up, Dragon. I want to find the actual one. Oh, stupid text line. Why is it not? I want 100 texts. Go. There we go.
0: And you know you could like search by a keyword. So if you know what's in the text, you can just type Amtrak and hit enter and boom, there it is. But no, you're just going to keep scrolling. So are you seriously still scrolling?
1: Yes.
0: Oh, my
1: God. Yes, just because you're doing that. Gubernator 1592. Michael, this is blank. Gives his name. You are an absolute wealth of knowledge, which is why I read this text message, because, you know, wow, thank you.
0: He's delusional.
1: Which is why I bring you this question with all the twists and turns and all the complexities behind the Iranian conflict. Why don't we just do two simple things? One, replace the 2% of petroleum that we get through the Strait of Hormuz from somewhere else, whether it's from Mexico or Canada. We 1% from each, perhaps, and rectify that problem to figure out a way to remove ourselves from the global oil market. We don't need the global oil market. We don't need to be part of it. Therefore, they wouldn't be able to control our prices. We have enough oil here to saturate the market, driving gas prices down, that it will alleviate all the pressures, and we could continue to strangle Iran financially. Well, John, first, thank you, and I really mean that, because I'm a wealth of knowledge. Mark that one down, Dragon. We should put that one up on the website.
0: Yep.
1: That's what I figured. Here's why I love the question. because it's a smart question. It is intuitive, but it's wrong in the most instructive way possible. Now, John, you put your finger on something that sounds like common sense. And the whole point of this segment is to show you why common sense and market sense aren't always the same thing. So let me take the argument seriously because it's a serious text message and it's the kind that I love because it gives me a chance to explain why gas prices are where they are. Here's your premise. Your premise is this, that we only get about 2% of our petroleum through the Strait of Hormuz. So just replace it, right? Let's get a little bit from Canada, a little bit from Mexico. Let's pull ourselves out of the global oil market and then the Iranians can't affect our prices. We've got enough oil right here, he argues, to flood the market and drive prices down. Now, that sounds airtight, right? Here's the problem. There's no door to close. We can't remove ourselves from the global oil market because oil isn't priced where you buy your gas. Your oil is priced where it's traded. And oil and gas are traded globally as one giant interconnected pool. So I want you to think about it like this. Oil is like water in a single enormous lake. Every country has a hose running into that lake and a hose running out of the lake. Now, the United States is the largest producer in the entire world right now. We're pumping more crude than Saudi Arabia. We're pumping more crude than Russia. We are, in that sense, energy independent on a net basis. And yet, when something blows up near the Strait of Hormuz, my gas price in Highland Ranch still jumps. Why is that? Because the price is set by the lake, not by the hose at the gas pump. When 20% of the world's seaborne oil, that's about a fifth of global consumption, is suddenly at risk of not making it through that strait, the price of every barrel anywhere on Earth reprices upwards in seconds. Not the 2% that physically passes through the Strait of Hormuz, every barrel of oil produced anywhere in the world. A barrel of oil produced in Texas, a barrel of oil produced in the North Sea, a barrel of oil produced off the coast of Brazil. They all jump because a barrel is a barrel is a barrel is a barrel, and they're all fungible. They're all interchangeable. So here's the part that undoes your plan. Even if we sourced every single drop of oil domestically, no imports, just self-contained, self-sufficient. Guess what? The price American refiners pay would still track the world price. Because explain why any rational American oil producer would sell his barrel of oil for $60 when he could put that same barrel on a ship, sell it to Europe for $90 a barrel. Any rational person is not going to do that. I think he'd be foolish to do that. And you wouldn't want to live in a country that forces him to do that. Because that country is called, well, used to be called Venezuela. Right now it's called Russia. Well, it's a communist country. And in fact, in Venezuela, they tried exactly that. They tried price controls. They tried to ban exports. They tried to nationalize the oil, tried to insulate it from the world. The result wasn't cheap gas. What did the Venezuelans get? Shortages, rationing. And they got an oil and gas industry that collapsed entirely on itself. This is the thing I really want people to understand. The only way to do what John's describing. How?
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31: 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This is going to be a little different. 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At some point we'll talk about why I don't have a restaurant in New York City right now. Kind of paining me, but I love my restaurants in Vegas where we'll talk about all those kinds of things and all the great things about, of course, food. 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

0: better stop messing around with naturally evolved ecological systems. That is the road to apocalypse.
1: Then where's the apocalypse? I find it interesting that, I find it fascinating, not interesting. We do all sorts of hybrids. We have hybrid animals, we have hybrid cattle, we have hybrid seeds, we graft trees, we've done this kind of genetic modification successfully for, well, since the 1940s. It's almost 100 years now. Almost 100 years. And everybody keeps screaming about the apocalypse. I don't see any signs of the apocalypse on the future with regard to this. Do I see signs of apocalypse from other crap that we do? Yes. But not this. And I think with, again, all due respect, I think it shows that we just, some people just, go ask a farmer or a rancher. Go ask someone who actually breeds animals. Go ask someone who actually plants crops and ask them about it and see what the reaction is. Or ask the people who have benefited greatly with, I was going to say a longer life, but how about just surviving life in some of these tropical countries where none of these fevers still exist? Simply because we didn't let the skeeters mate. Oh, we let them try, but yeah, they couldn't do anything. They needed Rocky Mountain Men's Clinic, and there is no Rocky Mountain Men's Clinic for skeeters. Yeah. Not only could they not get it to work, they didn't have anything that could work if they could get it to work. So there. How about that? So back to the world market about oil prices. This is what I truly want, John, and anybody else who thinks this idea is a good idea. The idea was simply this. Let's just wall ourselves off. Wall ourselves off completely and just produce. Maybe buy from Mexico, maybe buy from Canada, but don't buy from anybody else. But again, we don't need to, because we could literally fuel all of our oil consumption based on our domestic production. But that ain't going to happen unless you want to live in a communist country or you want to, a la Richard Nixon, put in price controls again. Let's walk through it again, because this is so important. I so desperately want you to understand this. Why on earth, why would anybody that produces oil, a wildcatter, Exxon, any oil producer, I don't care how big or how small they are, that is producing oil in the United States, an American oil producer, why would he sell a barrel of oil for $60 when he could put it on a ship and sell it, say, to Europe or to some South American country? Or they could sell it to China. They could sell it to Japan. They could sell it to Australia. They could sell it there for, say, $90, $100 a barrel. Well, he's not going to do that. He wants to maximize his profits. He wants to make more money, as much money as possible, so he can reinvest that and go drill more wells and make more money. He'd be a fool to sell his oil solely in the United States at $60 a barrel when he could get a third more somewhere else. And I don't think any of us, well, I don't think any of us listening to this program want to live in a nation where the government forces him, mandates that he sell his oil that he produced in a field in Weld County, Colorado, that he sells that to a refinery in Houston, Texas, when he could, for $60 a barrel, or $55, or, you know, if you really want cheap gas prices, how about $35 a barrel, force him to do that, instead of putting it on a ship, onto an oil tanker, and shipping it overseas somewhere to be refined somewhere on the coast of Japan, or the coast of Australia, and they can sell it there for $120 a barrel, for double what he sells here for. You don't want to live in that country. I don't want to live in that country. We've seen that country, and that country was Venezuela, a communist country. Price controls, export bans, a nationalized oil industry, insulated from the world. And when the market price isn't allowing those producers to get what it costs for them to produce, they stop producing. They go away. And the result is not cheap gas. Instead, you'll end up with shortages and rationing, and you'll end up with an industry that's going to collapse on itself, because who wants to go into business where you're losing money all the time? This is the thing that to repeat it again, I truly want everyone to understand. The only way to do what John describes in his text, to truly wall off the United States of America, is to abolish private property rights in oil. Hey, Scott Bottoms, are you listening? I can't resist this. Are you listening? You would have to nationalize the mineral rights, the oil in the ground, and forcibly sell that at a price that is below the market. That's not free market conservatism. That's the central planning that we spend every hour on this program warning people about. Now, does that mean that we're helpless? No, of course we're not helpless. Because John might actually be onto a little bit of something real. He's just aimed at the wrong target. The lever I think he's looking for is not to insulate ourselves. The lever is production. When we pump more, listen, go back to my lake example, a big giant lake. Every country's got a hose going into the lake to pump. Well, I shouldn't say every country. Every lake producing country has pipes going into that lake to fill the lake up with whatever it is. And every country that uses that lake product has a pipe coming out of it. Got it? So the lever is not to insulate ourselves. The lever is to increase our production. Because when we pump more into that lake, we add water to that global lake, and the world price drops. For everybody, even us, we don't escape the market. We do exactly what Trump is doing. We're trying to dominate the market. That's how you strangle the Iranians financially. Not by hiding from the global price, but by flooding the global market until the price falls below what the mullahs need to fund their terrorism. Low prices, that's the weapon. We hold that weapon. So, John, you and I want the same outcome. I want cheap gas at home. I don't like paying, well... It's all relative, too. It really irked me to pay the $5.05 for premium to fill up the Beamer, say, a week or so ago. It was pleasantly, not so bad when it was $4.30. But then I think, wait a minute, it's still $4.30. I want it back to, now here's where you'll call me crazy, I want it back to $2.85. That's where I want it. I don't want it down to $3.95. I want it back to $2.85. We all want the same thing. We can get there, but just using a different road. You cannot unplug from this giant lake, but you can be the country with the biggest hose pouring into that lake. And right now we are. And we just got to keep doing that. And we'll keep doing that as long as all the greeny weenies leave us alone and tell us that, you can't do it because of emissions or, you know, climate or whatever else. Which is why I want to tell you about the most important. You know, I was thinking about this as I was doing show prep last night and this morning. I don't know. I didn't look. I don't know the last time we've actually talked about the climate. But I'm going to tell you what I think might be the most important climate story of the year. And I'm going to tell you right up front, I didn't hear about it. I don't know if you heard about it. Because it wasn't on the network news. It wasn't in the New York Times. It wasn't in the Guardian or the LA Times, which all of those have run, and I'm not exaggerating, hundreds of stories built on the very thing that just quietly died.
2: Ma, ¿y qué almorzaste?
3: Hija, ya son 4 llamadas hoy. ¿No te cobran por llamar a México? ¿Qué está pasando aquí?
2: Que fui a Metro y ahora tengo llamadas y textos de Estados Unidos a México sin límites y un Samsung Galaxy A17 5G gratis. Así que podemos hablar y textear todo lo que quieras.
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1: In regards to oil, you're leaving out the part about we can't refine light sweet that's fracked.
25: Yep, that's true.
1: You have to sell it overseas and take in their sour stuff.
25: Yep.
1: True. And you know why we can't do that? Because we destroyed the refining industry in this country. Take California, for example, where we have, I don't know whether I can say this factually or not, but my guess is we probably have more military facilities along the West Coast than probably any concentrated there than almost anywhere else in the world. And yet, we're down to, I think, maybe three refineries, two of which are actually functioning at any given time, operating at any given time. So we would have to rely on refineries in Houston or elsewhere, or maybe around here, I don't know what they refine out here, to produce the Jet A that we might need. Which fits right in with this apocalypse story about the environment that drives me nuts. Here's what happened. In April of this year, the Committee of Climate Scientists, the people who actually build the scenarios that the UN uses to project the future of the planet. I'm so glad we got somebody that can project the future of the planet. They published a technical paper. And buried in that paper was one single word that applied to the worst case climate scenario of the last 15 years. That scenario was called RCP 8.5. They later rebranded it as SSP 5-8.5. You've never heard the name. I've never heard the name. But we know and have heard the consequences. And the word they used to describe it was implausible. Now, let me translate that out of pure crap, bullcrap, into cowboy English. The doomsday scenario, the one behind, the planet's got 12 years left. Oh, now we got 15 years left. Well, we have 10 years left. We got whatever we got left. The one behind the melting ice cap documentaries, the poor bears trapped on the ice floes, the one behind a generation of your kids being told the world is coming to an end, the people who built it just admitted in writing that it describes a world that cannot physically exist. That's the ball game. Cannot exist. So how do we know this just isn't me blustering about it? Exhibit one, the scenario was published in a peer-reviewed journal called Geoscientific Model Development, published on April 7th. The lead author, Detlef Van Vuren, not some fossil fuel shill, he's one of the founding architects of this scenario. He helped build the stupid thing, and his own committee wrote that the high-end emissions level have become implausible. That's their word in their own paper about their own work. They destroyed their own reason for arguing that we were upon a world global apocalypse. The second exhibit, This wasn't news to everyone. In 2017, two researchers at the University of British Columbia, Justin Ritchie, Haiti Dalabadabadi, I don't know, something like that. These two researchers published a paper. They asked what, to me, is a beautifully simple question. To hit this worst-case scenario, how much coal would the world have to burn to get all these emissions into the air that would destroy the planet? It assumed humanity would burn through more coal than exists in the world's recoverable reserve. It assumed that we would run out of oil and go back to liquefying coal to fuel automobiles. That's a technology the U.S. abandoned back in the 80s. It took the breakneck Chinese coal growth rates of the 2000s and just extended them in a straight line into the year 2100 forever, as if nothing would change. But back in the real world, coal's share of the global energy peaked around 2013, and it's been declining ever since. The American shale gas revolution was already cutting our emissions when the scenario was finalized back in 2011. Between 2005 and 2022, our carbon emissions from electricity fell about 35%. Most of that was simply switching from coal to natural gas. Not a single piece of climate legislation required. You know what did it? The markets had found a better fuel. So the scenario was falsified.
0: Ma, ¿y qué almorzaste?
2: Hija, ya son cuatro llamadas hoy. ¿No te cobran por llamar a México? ¿Qué está pasando aquí?
0: Que fui a Metro y ahora tengo llamadas y textos de Estados Unidos a México sin límites y un Samsung Galaxy A17 5G gratis. 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
10: Three staccato cries of Mayday and an eyewitness report of a mid-air explosion is about all that is known this morning of the British Columbia air disaster, which yesterday claimed 52 lives.
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34: ABC News, I'm Michelle Franzen. The Justice Department says it will abide by a judge's order temporarily freezing the $1.8 billion anti-weaponization fund created as part of President Trump's settlement related to his IRS case. ABC's Stephen Portnoy has more.
35: Last week's order from Virginia-based federal judge Leonie Brinkema freezes the fund pending a hearing she set for next Friday, June 12th. The Justice Department says it strongly disagrees with that order but will abide by it. That is the top Senate Republican, Majority Leader John Thune, says he wishes the administration would decide on its own to shut the fund down.
34: Iran says it's pulling back on talks with the U.S., accusing Israel of violating the ceasefire agreement with strikes on Lebanon. President Trump says he spoke to Israel's prime minister and Hezbollah mediators, both agreeing to pause fighting. Crews in Laos scrambling to rescue two remaining miners from flooded caves who have been stranded for more than a week. Five other trapped miners were rescued over the weekend. This is ABC News. Security officials in Los Angeles going through last-minute preparations before next week's kickoff of the FIFA World Cup. The first match in L.A., then games will be held across cities across the country.
36: Los Angeles County Sheriff Robert Luna says he has been assured there will be no immigration enforcement by ICE agents at FIFA World Cup events, despite comments indicating there might be from the Trump administration. Luna says he trusts it will not.

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2: Backups on the Boulder Turnpike. Problem is a crash at westbound 36, 704th Church Ranch. Right lane blocked. Quite up from Sheridan. Adding a few minutes to your drive. Better speeds once you pass that wreck. Tech Center. Police activity on northbound I-25 at Dry Creek in the right lane. Had a problem on northbound I-25 at Highway 7 with a stall there. Just cleared its shoulder. And a crash on eastbound 70 out near Watkins. With traffic, I'm Susan Thielen.
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7: Have you heard the news? 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
9: 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It's hurricane season.
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12: Stay out of that area.
13: Ladies and gentlemen, in this corner, from the University of Colorado, 30 years in the ring, fighting for truth, justice, and the American way, Dan Kaplis.
14: Hello, hello. It's Heidi Ganahl filling in for Dan Kaplis on this gloomy, rainy Monday. It's a Monday, right, Ryan? I don't
15: Yuck.
14: Even know. It is yuck. I was out charging my car at Arapahoe, and all of a sudden the sky like opened up and these monsoons came down, and it was almost like flash flooding. It was wild. I drove back to Lone Tree, and it was pretty crazy. And I saw the alerts about hail. So hopefully everybody's safe. And everybody's okay from that storm. It was very quick, but I think pretty intense.
15: You were charging your car and not driving a gas-guzzling pickup truck like Jared Polis does?
14: Oh, remember that debate when he picked on me about that?
15: Unreal.
14: I know. And I was like, dude, I have Bolt. I have a big gas-guzzling mom van with 180,000 miles on it. The Chevy it's one of those Chevy Express conversion vans. Do you remember? I don't know. A bunch of our parents had them growing up back in the 80s. And it has the fold-down thing and the lights, the disco lights and everything. So we've had it for a long time because I had a teenager and a three-year-old and twin baby boy and girl. And so I didn't have enough room in any of the cars. So I was like, oh, my dad had one of those cool vans. I'm going to go find one of those. And there's a company in Nebraska that customizes them. So anyway, still, even though it's that old of a car, I drive up to the valet and the valet guys are like, dude, that is such an amazing car.
15: Yeah.
14: They love it. And but anyway, where was I going with that? Oh, yeah. So I have that car and then I have a Rivian. Have you heard of those?
15: No.
14: They're pretty cool. They're bigger. So I did have a Tesla, and that's when I was driving all over the state, and it was helpful with gas and everything. And it was so fast and fun. I'm a car geek. I've always loved cars. I've had all kinds of different cars. My dad gave me that disease. In fact, my favorite car that I've ever had was a 66 Mustang with a black hardtop and candy, like the silver, the metallic silver. It was beautiful. But had the Tesla, traded in on the Rivian, which is like a camping car. They have the front where the engine usually is, opens up and it's a cooler. You can make it into a cooler. And then it has a speaker that pulls out that you can use when you're camping. It has a bike pump in the back. It's pretty cool. It's pretty cool. But it's really not cool when you have like 5 miles left on the car and you got to get home and you're like, oh no, I'm late. And you have to stop at these charging stations and sit and do. It takes a while. But anyway, so yes, I've got my, I'm both hats on that end. So Ryan, oh my gosh, it was another one of those news days. There's so much going on. Of course, the big news is that Tina Peters is out of prison. And we are going to have John Case on, her attorney, at 4:35 to talk about that. Then we're going to have Robin Carnes in live in the studio at 5:06 to talk about the redistricting ballot.

0: Ma, ¿y qué almorzaste?
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1: Buenísimo, amor. 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
5: News. I'm Michelle Franzen. President Trump telling ABC's Jonathan Carl he agrees with the Justice Department's decision to abide by a Virginia judge's ruling to temporarily freeze the $1.8 billion so-called anti-weaponization fund. Democrats have also introduced a bill to try to ban the fund from using taxpayer money after the president agreed to drop his case against the IRS. ABC's Alex Mallon has more on the original case.
6: A judge down in Florida who actually was the one overseeing President Trump's case against the IRS. That judge now, after a bipartisan group of judges submitted a filing asking her to reopen the case, she did say now she's ordering the administration by June 12th to provide answers on whether they committed a, quote, fraud on her court.
5: Demonstrators taking to the streets in central Kenya protesting plans to establish a U.S. Ebola quarantine facility at a nearby military base, arguing it could raise the risk for local residents. Health officials say there are no suspected cases of Ebola outside Central Africa. This is ABC.
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13: Ah, 1971. 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Weeble started to wobble, but as we all know, they don't fall down.
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5: Jonathan Carl, he agrees with the Justice Department's decision to abide by a Virginia judge's ruling to temporarily freeze the $1.8 billion so-called anti-weaponization fund. Democrats have also introduced a bill to try to ban the fund from using taxpayer money after the president agreed to drop his case against the IRS. ABC's Alex Mellon has more on the original case.
6: A judge down in Florida who actually was the one overseeing President Trump's case against the IRS. That judge now, after a bipartisan group of judges, submitted a filing asking her to reopen the case. She did say now she's ordering the administration by June 12th to provide answers on whether they committed a, quote, fraud on her court.
5: Demonstrators taking to the streets in central Kenya protesting plans to establish a U.S. Ebola quarantine facility at a nearby military base, arguing it could raise the risk for local residents. Health officials say there are no suspected cases of Ebola outside Central Africa. This is ABC News. In New Jersey, authorities made dozens of arrests outside an ICE facility Sunday night. A mandatory overnight curfew now in place over the weekend following those days of protests. Here's ABC's Aaron Katursky.
7: Tensions began over Memorial Day after detainees launched a hunger strike over living conditions they call inhumane.
8: We've seen what has happened with ICE across the country.
7: New Jersey Governor Mikey Sherrill sent the state police to take control so federal immigration officers would back down.
5: America's second largest teachers union calling for major tech changes in the classroom. The plan is called Devices Down, Eyes Up, Hands On. The proposal includes limited use of screens and restrictions on AI for the youngest students. Randy Weingarten is president of the American Federation of Teachers.
9: Kids like the screens better than they like learning, and we have to actually create active learning and attention and cognition again.
5: I'm Michelle Franzen. ABC News.
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14: A severe thunderstorm watch is in effect until 8 tonight for the Denver metro area and northeast central Colorado, including Larimer and Weld counties. There is a risk for tornadoes, large hail, and gusty winds. It is ozone season. The summertime air quality issue is a regional problem for our area.
15: Some of the areas with the worst ozone pollution may surprise you, including Chatfield State Park in Douglas County, the town of Evergreen, South Table Mountain in Golden, and Rocky Flats National Wildlife Refuge.
14: And Kristen Schatz of the Koperg Foundation there. On Ozone Action Days, you're encouraged to drive less and use electric tools for lawn mowing. 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For the first time, the Forest Service has launched an app. It'll allow

0: I'm Michelle McPhee, and in my new podcast, Kingdom of Fraud, I'm unraveling the strangest criminal alliance I've ever reported on, a polygamist from Utah and an L.A. Armenian businessman.
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3: ABC News, I'm Chuck Sievertson. He couldn't care less if Iran resumes talks with the U.S. after cutting them off earlier today. This is President Trump also saying that Israeli Prime Minister Netanyahu told him on the phone that Israel will not send troops into Beirut or attack Lebanon. And Trump also saying Hezbollah told him they'll stop attacks on Israel. Gasoline prices were coming down recently after reports of progress in U.S.-Iran negotiations. Patrick DeHaan, Gas Buddy analyst, said those dips could be short-lived.
4: It's still not impossible that later this summer, even ahead of July 4, that we could see the national average pressing $5 a gallon.
3: The Justice Department says it will abide by a federal judge's temporary freezing of the Trump administration's special $1.8 billion fund aimed at paying people claiming they were wronged by the Biden administration. State of Florida suing OpenAI, claiming the company knowingly released and aggressively marketed ChatGPT while concealing serious risks. This is ABC News.
5: Ma, ¿y qué almorzaste?
6: Hija, ya son cuatro llamadas hoy. ¿No te cobran por llamar a México? ¿Qué está pasando aquí?
5: Que fui a Metro y ahora tengo llamadas y textos de Estados Unidos a México sin límites y un Samsung Galaxy A17 5G gratis. Así que podemos hablar y textear todo lo que quieras.
6: Buenísimo, amor. Te cuento.
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14: In 1982, Atari players across the country settled into their shag carpeting. 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
17: They say it started at a small Christian school in Louisville, Kentucky.
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20: And he would tell me that he was going to adopt me out of foster care so that I could live with him and we could be together and not have to hide.
17: They say it happened over 18 years at least four different schools at the hands of the same two men, Ronnie and Donnie Stoner. Those men, trusted educators, football coaches, and twins, are now facing more than 50 charges related to alleged child sex abuse. So why did it take so long? This is a story about a group of women who say they survived the abuse, who took matters into their own hands and are still fighting for the girls they used to be.
21: I don't know anything about this. No one ever came forward.
17: They're telling their story in a new season of Dig, coming soon from the Kentucky Center for Investigative Reporting.
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